0: tell you.
1: Yeah. So what happens? So somebody phones you up. They've been given your number by the local authorities, or how does it work? You tell me.
0: No, that's okay. So I guess a lot of people will give us a call based off whether or not they search or find us online, but we're also getting a lot of sort of referrals through community-based organisations that pass on our number. But yeah, I'm one of, I guess, a few of our immediate response workers in the crisis space. So we get a whole bunch of sort of different things that we have to work with, being, you know, different levels of homelessness, or people have been given a notice to vacate, or if they've been rough sleeping. So yeah, there's a whole host of different things that people call us, and we sort of have to sort of sift through their immediate needs and issues, and how we can best sort of refer them onto the next stage, or if they need crisis intervention. Or
1: so you're the triage point.
0: Absolutely, yes. Yeah.
1: And so at that point, you've got to establish very quickly what and who you're dealing with, and what are the immediate concerns. And that must be so difficult. And how many calls are you getting a day?
0: I'd probably say we'd get anywhere between sort of 10 to 30 calls a day. And
1: oh, gosh.
0: Yeah, it can be quite busy at times. And
2: drop-ins on top of that. So people coming into the service as well. Yeah.
0: Yeah. But, yeah, absolutely. Triaging is kind of one of the main things that we need to do. And, yeah, working through a lot of complex issues that come with homelessness as well. So basically any theme you could think of, we sort of have to deal with it. Some of the biggest issues that we face on a daily basis is people trying to escape family violence.
1: Yes.
0: There's a very large contingent of older people at the moment who are facing sort of rental increases that price them out of the houses that they've been in for 20 plus years. If they're on an aged pension, or they've been living off their super for however many years, things like that, and they can no longer afford to live where they are. So having those conversations with people like who've never even sort of considered being in this position, it's a very confronting thing for them, and they don't know where to turn. So obviously giving us a call, and I guess the challenging thing is being realistic on the limited resources that we have available to assist people. So that's one of the, I guess, the most challenging parts of my role in the crisis space is, tempering expectations on we'll get you a house, you know what I mean?
1: Yes.
0: And, because the reality is that's the stock of housing is just not there. So being brutally, realistic about, the challenges that people will face when they're entering the homelessness space can be very daunting for people. So, we deal with a lot of emotions. It's quite the challenging role, to be honest. So
1: that's right. And if that's, 30... Of 30 calls that you might have a day, how many of them are... Like the desperate measures are required, either by the caller needing to get out immediately, or has been told like that they might make that decision, but other people will have that decision made for them.
0: Yeah.
1: And do you have? I know the government give us next to nothing, and they're all relying on volunteers and donations all the time. Is there a hotline to anyone that you can just that with

0: emergency housing, how does that work? Or it doesn't.
1: The simple answer is, unfortunately, doesn't.
2: I mean, the reality is, I think one of the things in that we really notice is that people come to us thinking we're a housing service, but actually we're a specialist homelessness service. So we kind of help people navigate the systems. So we don't actually have any housing. So as David was saying about, you know, trying to help people understand the system. So we, for the whole of the Outer East, so we're the homelessness access point for this region.
0: Right.
2: We have enough money for one person or one family to be housed in a crisis accommodation per day. So if there's 30 phone calls of 30 people that need support, only one person can get that help. In terms of crisis accommodation.
0: And so it's almost like you're waiting to work out who that one person is.
2: Well, generally we put someone into a hotel for a period of time, so we know that it's already taken. Because we don't do it for one or two nights because, you know, obviously we're trying to help them. And so then it's generally people with children, young children. Obviously they are a high priority to house people with babies. So they are often the people that we'll house in an emergency. Our donations are probably what we do in terms of respite. Winter shelter is really helpful for those 3 months of winter. We can put people into the winter shelter. So David and his colleague Aaron do all of the assessments for winter shelter and help people to stay there for the winter. So, and apart from that, there's not a lot of other options for immediate support.
0: But it's great that there's somewhere that you can give them the talk about what the reality is and food banks.
2: Yeah.
0: Clothing banks.
2: And, I mean, they get good case management support, so people who are working alongside them through this journey, and that helps a lot because if you're also trying to navigate, say, the family violence system, police, courts, those sorts of things, it's a lot to navigate. So, you know, the staff can provide support in that space to help navigate various service systems. You know, the ideal is that we would be able to work with them and help them to be successful in obtaining, say, social housing or a transitional housing property. But the Outer East doesn't have a lot of new builds happening, so people have to move out of area, which is unfortunate for a lot of people.
0: Yeah, there's a lot of building overlays that are not... Well, they're no longer making sense from from the homelessness
2: perspective.
0: And yet then somebody else will say, well, no, you can't build out this beautiful view. But really everybody needs a home.
2: Yeah. And we've got, you know, like David was saying about over 55s, you know, there's people who are living in really big houses that would like to downsize, but there's nowhere to downsize to. There's not a lot of those smaller properties out here. So that kind of causes issues in terms of, you know, movement in housing. And one of the big issues that we find is every year we've got less properties actually available for rental, which drives up price, but also there's just not the properties because a lot of them are being turned into Airbnb type properties.
0: Yes.
2: So that's a significant issue for us.
0: That is one of the scourges. Mm. Would you say that during COVID, when there were a halt on putting up rentals, etc., etc., and there's always two sides to every story.
2: Yeah.
0: And then there were lots of people who were not getting paid any rent by people who were getting paid, but then there were hundreds and thousands more that were just doing the right thing.
2: Yeah.
0: But you hear these stories, and then that seems to, I think that's a lot of people then switch to Airbnb as opposed to having rental tenants, which is such a shame because that's how we work. There are countries that don't buy. There are countries that rent.
2: Yeah. Yes. Yes, absolutely. Yeah, Europe has a different culture around that to us. Yeah. But, I mean, David and team do such amazing work. I mean, I'm a little bit removed from the front line and, you know, I hear the stories, you know, they come and ask me questions and we talk about different things and I'm always so impressed by how much they still can remain positive given the stories they hear every day and the change in the demographics of people that, that come. I mean, you know, David was just telling me yesterday that, that we've got people in our winter shelter who are working full-time, but they actually can't afford a rental.
0: Yeah.
2: And so, you know, this is different to, you know, I've been in homelessness a long time, you know, nearly 30 years. And so the difference, you know, even from 10 years ago where I wouldn't be working with people that had a wage, really, that just didn't happen. We weren't working with dual income families, you know, but now that's not uncommon for us to be working with dual income families because of the squeeze in the rental market.
0: And the cost of living.
2: Yeah, petrol is, you know.
0: Is just crazy.
2: Yeah. So, yeah, I mean, we do have a lot of good stories, but they're getting fewer and further between those good stories, and they take a lot longer to achieve than they used to. So it's tough for people like
0: that. And it seems to be so low on the priority list for any government coming in. It's a little bit of lip service, and then they spend a lot of money and they waste a lot of money.
2: Yeah.
0: And none of it is coming your way. What can we do?
2: I think one thing is, I think, is to understand how close all of us are to experiencing homelessness. So a lot of people that experience homelessness face a lot of stigma and feel very disconnected to their community as a result. So I think just being kind to people and understanding that this could happen to anyone and it's not a fault of the person. You know, there's systems and structures around us that, that make this happen. It's not a personal fault on the person that's experiencing homelessness. So I think that kindness and understanding and still trying to connect with people that might be experiencing homelessness, because often they feel very disconnected to people and that makes everything harder.
0: So really it's all the drop-in centres.
2: Yeah.
0: Which I know 3MDR is a bit of a drop-in centre as well. But then we are lucky up in the hills to have quite a thriving community. And in every town there seems to have been a hub that was built during the, was that the Kevin Rudd days when we all built lots of new hubs and things, which are they're doing their work now, so that people can be warm and dry. But it's just at night. So, and I know you've talked about it's quite unusual that the topology where we are in this area means that there's no more building space.
2: Yeah.
0: And if there is, it's just going to be one person's house, and some of these massive houses that people build for themselves.
2: Yeah.
0: So, and but there are a lot more cases of like people moving back in to the family home, which is good. You know, that's a good use of it. But that can cause all sorts of issues.
2: Difficulties.
1: Yeah.
2: Yeah.
1: I think one of the main themes, I guess, that we get from people who call our service, however, are they have no options, no family. They've got no community around them at all. Whether that be by, you know, where they've sort of found themselves with life, or if they honestly feel as though that they're unable to tell people really how dire their situation has become and they can't reach out to anyone that they know. So yeah, it's there's quite a theme of you know, being, you know, isolated for a lot of our a lot of the people who make contact with us, and having no options available to them.
0: And are the government aware that it's National Homelessness Week, or are they not taking your calls?
2: Well, I think there's a lot happening in the Victorian government right now that is possibly taking them away from this week and thinking about Homelessness Week. Yes, I was at an event yesterday at Parliament House, and the new housing minister was there for about 5 minutes before he was taken away very quickly. So I think there's a lot happening.
0: But isn't there always these days?
2: Yeah, there is.
0: Yeah.
2: So I think government, like a lot of things, if I think about family violence, if I think about mental health, if I think about disability, they're all systems that are really stretched. And I think, you know, we need to work better together because the government sort of silos those various structures around, you know, the different, you know, homelessness services, family violence services, and it means that the systems don't work well together. But actually, people don't present with one issue. Often, they're across all of those systems. So that makes it really difficult. But I think one of the things that, you know, the message that we'd like to get out to people is to call early. Often people, when they're becoming, you know, stressed within their rental situation or housing situation, they often leave it till quite late in order to seek assistance. But we can do things sort of further back. You know, early intervention is better than crisis intervention. So I think, you know, the message from us would be to call early and get advice and see what can happen earlier rather than later. Because once you're actually roofless in terms of housing, it makes it so much harder to get back in to a roof. Yeah. So I think that would be our big message.
1: Yeah. To piggyback off that point, I guess it's one of those things that we often find people call and say, I've been given a notice to vacate, and I'll always ask, okay, you know, when is that? Oh, it's this coming Friday.
0: Yeah, all because
1: you would have been given,
0: buried the head in the sand.
1: Yeah, absolutely. Because the anxiety that comes up with, they'll try and, you know, find, you know, they'll try and do it themselves.
0: Yes.
1: But there's no houses out there. They're being priced out of everything. So, and then it gets that, you know, it becomes crisis point. And as, you know, I sort of reiterate the point of how many calls that we're getting every day, how large our waiting list into case management. If someone's got to be out of their house at the end of the week, we can't get a case manager, you know, quick enough to be allocated to them to talk about what options that they have available to them, or start that process of being realistic of this is what you're actually going to be able to afford. It's not the type of environment or property, you know, are rooming or share houses going to be financially viable for you? You know, you've lived in a, you know, maybe a single person lived in a 2 or 3 bedroom house for the last 20 years. I can understand why someone wouldn't want to go into a shared environment, but that's unfortunately where the market is at the moment for single incomes or people on Centrelink or anything like that. There's just nothing available.
0: Yeah, like I do know professional people, as you say, that might be my age, might be getting divorced, and then find themselves in a protracted legal argument with their other half, and then nobody wins except the lawyers, and then they're splitting the cost and then not being able to find anything. Whereas in the previously it would be they might find a rental while they were looking, and that is now off. So I'm glad you came in to talk about this some more, because I know that some of the fundraising is specific for small sort of emergency accommodation, but it's more what we need to know. So everybody, just be kind. Stop and talk and ask people how they're doing. Yeah. If you've got any, if you've got whatever you can provide, that provide it to somebody like Anchor, or just hand over some money for a warm soup, whatever. But yeah, it, we haven't resolved anything, but we have talked a bit about, yeah, they are, you guys are working incredibly hard behind the scenes, but you're not miracle workers.
2: No, unfortunately not.
0: That should be the government's role in all of this. And yeah, you're doing a great job in an increasingly inconsistent world. So I'd like to thank you both for coming in, and details for Anchor will be up on my show page. Are there any, do you leave cards around, like Anchor, call us in an emergency? Do you have anything like that? Or are you just if anyone went to one of the hubs, would they'd know your names?
2: Yeah.
0: Yes.
2: Yeah. And I mean, we do have calling cards for people that are rough sleeping. So
0: yes,
2: we often leave cards where we can see that people might be rough sleeping to get in contact with us if they're not there while we drop by. But otherwise, there's a statewide 1-800 number that people can call, and it will direct them through to their local access point.
0: Excellent.
2: Based on where they are.
0: Yes.
2: So it's the same number for everyone in Victoria, which is really helpful. Yeah.
0: So, right. Well, thanks for coming in today. And I've got a nice New Jersey gospel choir song.
2: Wonderful.
0: To finish off this segment. Anytime you need a friend. But we can all be that friend. So, yeah. What can I say? I'm very sad, but, and especially while it's cold.
2: Yeah.
0: But, yeah, look out for everybody and just see, like, go into the hubs, donate everywhere. And like, I do know that Tacoma Uniting Church and their food is free. And the fact that you can drop in there all the time is, like, an amazing...
2: Yeah.
0: That's an amazing availability.
2: And if you happen to own a business, we, with the Yarra Rangers Council, we've got a card called the Kirrup Card, which helps people experiencing homelessness be able to access free services and goods. So whether it's a coffee or a sandwich or a bunch of flowers, a haircut, if people... own a business or something that could help out, you know, they can get in touch with Thomas Alexander or Gabby Golds at Yarra Rangers Council, and they can join in with us. And
0: oh, I'll put that up on the show page as well then.
2: Yeah,
0: definitely. All right. Well, thank you very much for your time today.
2: Thank you.
0: Doing a fantastic job. And, yeah, let's have some music. And here we go.

You are listening to You Never Can Tell with Christina the Astonishing. And good morning to Jean from Upway. I've just pulled my earphones stopped working. Yes, Jean texted in to let me know that she'd seen Peter S. at the Upway RSL over the weekend. There was so much going on. Yeah, there were lots of different things happening in our amazing community. And also, good morning to Tash and Nirvana the Visionary, who, Tash is catching up on home admin while listening to interviews here on You Never Can Tell. And and Tash will be on her own show tomorrow morning from 11 till 1 with Out of Sight. Now, we just played a brand new track there from Adam Gardner with Living in the Dream. And now I'm just going to put on some Josh Baden with Hollywood Blues.

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2: Yeah, right. I like it. 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
2: Just one button. It's genius. I'm joining the revolution.
3: I'm a renegade warrior!
1: Yes. Yes, you are, Dougie. 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

That was the delightful sound there of Benoit featuring old Shep Dog himself on harmonica or whatever else. Oh, Paige, if Paige was here, he'd be able to tell me about 50 different names for the harmonica. So one's the harp, one's got something to do with a lozenge, but I can't remember. Anyway, yes, my gosh, I don't know where the time has gone today. It is now 10:45, so it won't be long now until the lovely Matt takes over with Waxoid. I'm waiting for Matt to realise that I've forgotten one important ingredient this morning, because that's what I do sometimes. I wonder if he'll text in and tell me what's missing from today's show. Anyway, I'm going to thank some subscribers now, because it's almost time for me to hand over. And I should probably point out to all my wonderful subscribers that it's just over a month now until we start the Radiothon, which is a very exciting time here. We get to tell you all sorts of things that we can do here at 3MDR, and how your assistance is invaluable in that process. And there'll be a party. There'll be a party with lots of live bands, and there will also be huge prizes from there will be huge prizes from local supporters and businesses. And yes, I've just heard from Matt on the text line, who thought he had missed Sir Fred, but it's only now at the very end of the show that I'm thinking, oh my gosh, I forgot all about Sir Fred and his amazing music. So if only he had a 30 seconds of silence. Oh my gosh, he does. He does indeed. On Sparrows of Kabul, there is a silent track for important occasions. Anyway, I've got to stop this. I've got to stop seeing shiny things so that I can tell you all about my lovely supporters. Now, I have Best Friends for Life, Pete from Kooey Rup, and Jean from Upway. Lovely to hear from you, Jean. Jean is a great supporter of 3MDR, and she certainly loves her music. I have been at Burringer sometimes to watch some live music and run into Jean, and then she has said, oh, I've got to dash off now.

off to the Upway RSL to see another live act. And so that's where she saw Peter S. at the weekend. Right, business subscriber, SCAD Design, wonderful, making your products a reality. 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I've only got one artist subscriber. I better start getting some artists on the show. Luke Young Ceramics. And listener subscribers, Tigger from Upper Ferntree Gully, Pin and Dave from Mount Dandenong, Sue from Selby, and Stuart from Selby, Nirvana the Visionary, Dolores the Djembe from Mumbulk, Brother Michael from Mumbulk. Welcome home after your brand new knee rehab. Good on you. Good on you, Mick. And Graham the Bird Nerd from Mount Burnett, who will be doing, he will be standing in for the Music Garden tonight as well at 5 o'clock. KTEL Record Selector in Belgrave, Glenn from Bentley Park in Queensland, and Callum from Launching Place. Now, I have looked at my new subscriber list, and I've got two new people on there that may or may not be mine. One is Cosmo, and one is Kira J. So I'm going to go and investigate that a bit further if I can navigate my way around the database. And I'm going to do a little bit of admin while I try and work out how much time I have to play out until 11 o'clock when Waxoid, Matt from Waxoid, takes over. But first of all, let's have some Chain. This is going out to all my blues fans out there, in particular Gene. And this is a track called Snatch It Back and Hold It.

grab a snatch and hold it. Chain there for you. And I've just got enough time to say thank you to everybody who texted in. And Glenn, Giesler, Jean, Tash, Nirvana and Matt. Lovely to hear from you today. And now we're going to go out with a Roy Myers track called Yeah. He wrote in a while ago with this. He's very into sort of Sergio Morricone type cinema themes. Have a wonderful time this week. Stay warm, stay dry, and be kind to everybody. Talk to everybody you see this week. All right, make sure they're okay. Here we go. See you next week. Moi, moi.

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and good morning, and starting sentences with Anne straight off the bat. Good morning and welcome to Waxoid here on 3MDR on this kind of chilly but pretty beautiful August morning, August Tuesday. A big thanks to Christina the Astonishing for that, well, fantastic episode and that beautiful 30 seconds of Fred Smith. I'd like to officially commence today's episode by acknowledging the Wurundjeri people of the Kulin Nation, whose lands 3MDR broadcast from, and pay respects to elders past and present. A fair old thwack of vinyl today, as is my wont. I've brought in, a big pile of them. I've also got some new releases that have come through via Ramble Records. All three, they're more of a bluesy, well, you could probably just call it blues, sort of vein of music. Ramble Records is known to release some pretty diverse music, and some bluesy fingerstyle guitar is certainly part of that, and these three tracks that I'm planning to play today in that vein. Ramble Records, of course, being a local record company. A few records, yes. I brought in a few CDs as well that I quickly grabbed, and I think I grabbed four CDs, and I may play one or two of them. I'll see how we go, but mostly records, of course, just because it's more fun. I hope everyone's well out there. I've certainly been enjoying, intermittently, unfortunately, but listening to 3MDR through the week. Nice to hear some Aldous Harding this morning as well on Imaginary Friends show. And Aldous Harding has, of course, released a new album, which I am yet to have picked up. There's a lot of new releases that I'm wanting to acquire at some point soon, but yes, not sure when that will be. I don't think we need to talk much more. Maybe just let you know that the chair I'm sitting on is at its lowest height setting, which is really quite uncomfortable. So I'm going to play some music, adjust my chair, maybe take off this noisy jacket, and enjoy the next couple of hours of music, and hope you enjoy as well. You are listening to Waxoid on 3MDR 97.1 FM. We're going to start off with a favourite, surprise, surprise, bit of Yola Tango from, I reckon this is 2018. Waxoid 3MDR, Yola Tango.

0: really enjoyed that bracket. I pitied too, of course. Started off with Yola Tango from their 2018 There's a Riot Going On album. Double record, I suppose. Still one album, but yes, double. Two records, one album. That's how I'll say it. With the track Here You Are. Followed up with saxophonist Sonny Stitt from his 1975 album Never Can Say Goodbye, with the track of the same name, Never Can Say Goodbye. I think it's Clifton Davis. These are all the things that I should be reading up on. Pretty sure it's Clifton Davis that wrote that, but yes, feel free to fact check me on the SMS line 04971 02000. And then an absolute favourite of mine that I don't play very often because I only have his music on CD. Chris Knox from the... It's kind of an album and an EP joined in one, Duck-Shaped Pain, and with the Gum EP on it as well. That was 1993, The Outer Skin, and finished up with Joanna Newsom from her 2015 Divers double album. Again, it's just an album, but it's got two records. You Will Not Take My Heart Alive. You're listening to Waxoid with Matt on 3MDR 97.1 FM. We're going to hear some station announcements, then be back with some more Waxoiding music. And I think in this next bracket, I'll play the Ramble Records round. We'll see how we go. I've got something else lined up first, though. Here are the announcements.
1: 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With a string of new releases unfolding throughout 2026, she's quickly emerging as one of Australia's most exciting new songwriters. And Tom Riccioni. 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

Alien Nose Job from his first. What's his name? Jake. I can't remember his last name, but Jake, who is Alien Nose Job. His first album, Weight of the World, taken from Suddenly Everything is Twice as Loud, recorded 2018-19 at home in Thornbury, where he was living, and released in 2019. Another favourite of mine here on Waxoid on 3MDR. Now I'm going to play that Ramble Records round. I've got three tracks. Start off with, and I may be pronouncing it incorrectly, but Alec Ilian. This was released in, was it June or July? June this year. The other two were released in July this year, so very recent. Alec Ilian is a Belgian guitarist and uses 6 and 12 string guitar intertwined with field recordings, rhythms and pulses. And he does obviously finger picking, does field recordings and electronic based sounds as well. And influences contemporary as well as Indian ragas, flamenco and Arabic music. Yeah, so I think I might just play some. This is, well, surprisingly, it's a kind of long track. Alec Ilian from his album Drift Lines, released on Ramble Records, with the track Mekong Meanders here on 3MDR.

0: Now, I did call that bracket a blues bracket, but I don't think that was... You could call that blues strictly at all, could you? But by crikey, I did enjoy that. That was, all released on Ramble Records in the last couple of months. Started off with Alec Ilian, the Belgian guitarist, with the album Driftlines, and the track was called Mekong Meanders. And this is all on Bandcamp, and being quite silly, I closed all the tabs because I did want to find out some more information. Here we go. After Alec Ilian, we heard from Kevin Coleman, and he's a Nashville-based songwriter and guitarist. His most recent album prior to that, maybe his first, I'm not sure, was from 2024, Imaginary Conversations. The track we heard was... What did we hear? That's what we heard. This is a Preposterous Time in Your Life. Only 200 copies on record. I only have it on digital download, so that is a fantastic resource on Bandcamp, but certainly one that I would, or all three of those I would like to hopefully acquire on record. And then after, what's his name? By crikey, get it together. Kevin Coleman, This is a Preposterous Time in Your Life. We heard from Nava, N-A-V-A, with a squiggly accent on top. I'm not sure what they're called. And that was actually Alec Ilian again, and Polly Vargis. Alec Ilian, the Belgian guitarist that we heard. And, let me pretend I'm not reading it directly. But Nava is a Sanskrit and Hindi word, meaning new, and it's also a Persian word meaning melody and song, and they are a Nam-based duo. Polly Vargis is based in Australia, born in Kerala, and I'm assuming that's somewhere in India based on the other information there, but they are based in Melbourne, and I highly recommend you jump onto Ramble Records Bandcamp page to see all the amazing music they've released, and being Ramble Records gives me some kind of license to just ramble on incoherently, doesn't it? Anyway, we heard from the Rainflower album, Nava, Alec Ilian and Polly Vargis, with the track, oh crikey, get it together. What did we hear? Evening Birds. You are listening to Waxoid, and there's no denying that. Do recommend getting onto Bandcamp with that. I always do my best. I'm not very good at it, putting up the track listing. Actually, I'm absolutely shocking at it. Something just falls apart as soon as I leave the studio. I forget everything that I'm required to do. So jump onto Ramble Records Bandcamp page and you'll find some pretty amazing music that I do play a lot of because it's so good. 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We're going to hear the halftime, the 12 o'clock, the noonday station announcements, and then we'll be back with some more, well, definitely Waxoiding music, and then whatever may come out of my mouth. Got to push the button to make it work. I don't think it... Maybe I'll try it again. Here we go.
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And it's raining outside now. Started off with, well, stalwarts of the Melbourne music scene, absolutely Narm legends, Checkerboard Lounge, and the album they released in 2021 that was 5 hours only of them recording in Sun Studios, Checkerboard Lounge with Sun Sessions, and the track, their own track, Think Twice. It's one of those tracks that you'd be quite happy if it went on for another 40 or 50, well, I don't know, minutes, years, months, days, just longer. And then a favourite of mine, one of my favourite songwriters of all time, Gordon Lightfoot, from the 1972 Old Dan's Records. That was Farewell to Annabelle. Kind of short one, less than 3 minutes, or very short. And then the, do they call him the grandfather of Ethio Jazz? I'm not sure, something like that. But Haley Mergia, that was Haley Mergia and the Walias. Maybe that's Malati Astatke. Malati Astatke, can't remember. But both legends anyway. And Malati Astatke is actually in the Walias. So there you go. Haley Mergia and the Walias, that was 1977, originally released, but I think it was re-released about 10 or 15 years ago on record, which is what I got, Chet Palou. And the track was Eti Gual Blenai. I couldn't knock that one up anymore if I tried. 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And I did get an updated subscriber list, so it's all very clear now for me. So I would like to thank Waxoid subscribers. So thank you to the listener and the like subscribers to Waxoid: Lottie from Sylvan, Etta from Sylvan, Tully, Safi, Riley Blue from Fitzroy, Daniel from Fernie Creek, Dusty Miller, the Sporadic Spiridium, Francis Goes to Belgrave, the Yelling Bow Beard Enthusiast Collective, Bruce from Upway, and Greg for from Belgrave Heights. And thank you to Waxoid's business subscriber, Sassafras Flower Design. Thank you to each and every one of you and to everyone listening. And I know prior to Waxoid, there's a few blues fans, so I hope I have, if you're still listening in, I hope I have satiated your desire to hear some blues somewhat today. Coming up next, you ask. It's not really bluesy. It kind of is. I don't know, finger-picking style. A bit of my all-time favourite guitarist, Elizabeth Cotton, with Oh Baby, It Ain't No Lie. And then something else after that. I don't know what it is yet. 3MDR, 97.1 FM.

0: And we did hear from Elizabeth Cotton, Oh Baby It Ain't No Lie, definitely long before Mr. Dylan claimed it as his own. That was recorded and released in 1958 on her album Freight Train and Other North Carolina Folk Songs. I can confirm that the CD copy I grabbed of that was not released in 1958. It was a reissue. I have no idea where that CD is, but it is one of those albums that I was sensible enough to download onto the computer. So I've got a record of it, which is good, because as I have mentioned before, I'm no good at looking after CDs. After Elizabeth Cotton, we heard from Icelandic performer Emiliana Torini from, I think it's her fourth album, Fisherman's Woman, from 2005. Today has been okay. And the weather has well and truly turned, but it was okay before, wasn't it? Hope you're enjoying the music. Hope you're enjoying 3MDR. We're going to hear the last round of station announcements, and then we'll be back with about half an hour or so of waxwording music.
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5: 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Plays all sorts of stuff. He doesn't really know what's coming up. So you'd expect the unexpected on the Music Garden. 3MDR 97.1.

Started off there with Karen O and the Kids from the Where the Wild Things Are soundtrack from 2009. Was it really 2009? There we go. Worry Jews, the Daniel Johnston track.

with Blind Lemon Jefferson, See That My Grave Is Kept Clean. I took that from the Anthology of American Folk Music, Volume 3, Disc 2, Songs. And there's two versions of that song, and I'm not sure which one that is. He recorded it twice, once in 1927 and once in 1928. And finished up, just a beautiful track titled Dear Rabbi, from the Talking Timbuktu album from 1994 that Ali Faka Touré released with a Rai Kuda. And I have just got notification. It's a good one too. And I did actually hear this on the Imaginary Friends show, but I'm glad it got texted in to me to remind me. Graham Bealeybird Beal is filling in for the Music Garden this evening from 5 to 7. Cuny Bird and Biff are unable to make it in, so I think Bealeybird is a bit busier than when he had his own show. He seemed to be everywhere, which is pretty fantastic. But tonight, this evening, is a tribute to Bill Oddy, who sadly did pass, and he will have Sean the Birdman Dooley in, assisting with that tribute. So that is definitely one not to miss from 5 to 7 tonight on the Music Garden. Coming up, we've only got about 12 minutes left. Lucky I've got some music lined up, isn't it? Yeah, let's a bit of Hawaiian guitar. That's what we're going to play here on Waxoid. Here we go. Oh, you got to push the right button again.

Finished up today's program with a track called Gabby Kai. It's released in 1997 on his own album called Kana. That was James Bla Pahiniwi from Hawaii, and that was taken from not that album, but a Putumayo compilation titled Music from the Coffee Lands. And haven't played from that for a long time. I think I'm going to dig into that over the coming months. And finished up with a bit of Will Oldham, Bonnie Prince Billy from 2001's East Down the Road, May It Always Be. That is it for another week of Waxoid here on 3MDR. Thanks for listening, and stick around for Art Matters with Sal. And of course, yeah, we've got Rary with, oh, I don't know what, I've forgotten what the new name of Thinking Up is. Oh, that's not good. But stick around for Rary from 2 o'clock till 3, then there's The Feast, and then, of course, Billy Bird filling in for on the Music Garden with Sean Birdman Dooley in as well. We're going to go out with She Speeds by Straitjacket Fits again, and yes, I will see you all next week. Stay safe, stay sane, stay listening to 3

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3: 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I'm like, I'll paint. 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

Good afternoon and welcome to Art Matters here on 3MDR 97.1 FM this Tuesday afternoon. My name is Sel and I will be facilitating for the next hour here on Art Matters today. Big thank you to Matt from Waxoid for some amazing tunes today. Loved that one with Karen O. I would like to begin the show by first acknowledging that we are broadcasting live from the stolen lands of the Wurundjeri and the Boonwurrung people of the Eastern Kulin Nation. I would like to acknowledge their deep connection to country through art, through dance and through storytelling. Always was and always will be Aboriginal land. Now today on the show, the wonderful Adriana Alvarez will be having a chat on the phone with Maddie Reese, Museum's Exhibitions Curator from the Yarra Ranges Regional Museum in Lilydale. They're going to chat all about the current exhibition, which is called Gondwana VR, and is a part of the Burringer Climate Change Biennale. It's going to be an exciting chat, so do stick around, and we'll have a few things after that that we'll tell you about. So do stay tuned, as always. If you've got anything to let us know, please do text in 0497102000 is the number. But I will take us to a track to start us off, and we'll be back after this. You're on Art Matters.

0: You're listening to Art Matters. My name is Adriana, and today I'm joined by Maddie Rees, the Museum Exhibitions Curator at Yarra Ranges Regional Museum, to talk about the Gondwana VR exhibition currently showing at the museum. Welcome, Maddie.
1: Hello, thank you for having me.
0: No problems. Yes, let's just start getting straight into it. I'm just wondering if you could tell me what the exhibition's all about.
1: So Gondwana VR is an immersive and interactive virtual reality experience that invites audiences or, you know, visitors to explore the Daintree rainforest up in far north Queensland. It's quite a unique multiplayer immersive experience that transports you from the gallery straight into an artistically rendered Daintree rainforest, which is quite exceptional.
0: Mm, sounds really good. Sorry, because it's VR, do you have to book or can people just walk in?
1: You can walk in. So we've got two VR headsets set up in the gallery space. So that's the best way to experience it. But there's also a 2D version of the experience on projected onto screen. So whether you're inside the headset or just in the gallery, you're still getting a similar experience. So Gondwana VR is quite amazing in that it's all run off of one cloud-based server. So all the data and visuals that you see are changing with whoever engages with it in the headset. So it's quite a unique VR experience in that you're trying to save the rainforest. It's kind of like a little bit of a game, but climate change, you know, based game in that the more people that engage with the rainforest and try to save the plant species that are within it or exploring it actually help to make the forest stronger, which is you are the salve to the forest is how the artist kind of present the show.
0: Okay, so interactive, you could help save the rainforest. That sounds great. just wondering, yes, could you just mention a little bit about the process and the artists? Who are the artists that created the exhibition?
1: Yeah, absolutely. So Gondwana VR has been created by two Australian artists, Emma Roberts and Ben Joseph Andrews, with a whole cohort of, team members. And so they actually spent 4 to 5 months living off-grid in the Daintree rainforest. So for those who haven't been there, it's actually the Daintree rainforest is one of the oldest rainforests. It is the oldest rainforest in the world. It's a Gondwanan remnant rainforest, so it's over 180 million years old. With really unique plant species and ecosystems that only exist in that one place. And so they spent time there working with the Gugul Langanji people as well to kind of understand the ecosystem and how precarious it is and how unique it is as well. So the Daintree is it's a World Heritage listed site, and it's also it borders onto the Great Barrier Reef at Cape Tribulation, which is also another World Heritage site. So it's actually the only place in the world where two World Heritage sites are linked, and they're linked not just by location but also by ecosystem too. The artists have spent a lot of time up there kind of trying to translate the magnitude of the rainforest into a VR experience. And the resulting experience is quite phenomenal. It's a 350 square metre VR landscape, which takes about 12 minutes to walk across if you're going in a straight line. I'm not actually sure if you can do that yet. I'm keen to try. And it's full of, you know, different plant species that, you know, are unique to that area and animal encounters, and you could spend hours in there, to be honest. And the idea is that each time someone enters the VR experience, it's different and it's unrepeatable because of the people that have been in there before you. So no experience is the same, which is what makes it award-winning and probably a world first in a sense.
0: Wow, that sounds really interesting.
1: That answers your question. I feel like it's such a magnitude of a project.
0: Yeah.
1: It's hard to kind of just do into words. It really has to be experienced to be believed. But essentially what the artists have done is they've created this virtual rainforest, and they've programmed it with climate change projections until 2090. And so the more people that go into the rainforest and help to save it, you're kind of battling against climate change. And so then if there's no one in it, then landscapes start to deteriorate, and you start to see this, it kind of looks like coral bleaching, but it's a bleaching of the plant life within the experience.
0: And is that, I think you mentioned that it was a travelling show earlier.
1: Yeah.
0: So the connection between the Dandenong Ranges and the Daintree Rainforest, are they taking it to just places that are wild and or have a similar landscape, or what is the intention?
1: So at the museum in Lilydale, we're a place-based museum that kind of talks to the stories about the people and places that shape the Yarra Ranges. So Gondwana is a bit of a left sidestep in the fact that when I first came across this exhibition and experience was back in 2024 at the Adelaide Festival, and I saw it and I was like, wow, that's amazing. You know, in this world of, like, climate change and, you know, having a young family, you kind of start to feel a little bit hopeless.
0: Mm.
1: And what I was really taken by with Gondwana back in 2024 was that the interaction you have with the game gives you this sense of hope that actually maybe those little things you do in your day-to-day life do have capacity to change something that's bigger than you.
0: Mm.
1: And bringing it to the Yarra Ranges and to Lilydale and, you know, for the Dandenongs, I was hoping that our audiences, you know, young and old, you know, if anyone can kind of have a go at the experience, would, you know, appreciate the hyper-local and unique ecosystems that we have here that are different to Gondwana and the Daintree, but still really, really important to the bigger stories. So, you know, we're really lucky out here to, you know, have those tall mountain ash and, you know, the beautiful tree ferns, the bit of possum, some of the honey eaters, lyrebirds, all of that. And I just was hoping that people seeing and engaging with Gondwana at Yarra Ranges Regional Museum would look at our own environment that's around us in the Dandenong and the rest of the Yarra Ranges and think, actually, this is really important and I want to help save it too.
0: Yeah, yeah, that makes sense. Yeah, I mean, it would be interesting. You could potentially make an exhibition about every forest that is, you know, worth saving, helping.
1: Yeah, absolutely.
0: So
1: I don't know if the artist could do that. It took them almost 4 years to develop Gondwana in its first iteration.
0: We'd have
1: to pay them a lot of money.
0: Yes. That sounds like an excellent exhibition that you also could take your kids and, you know, appeal to younger audiences as well. I'm just wondering what your views are on technology in art and how it affects your exhibition choices.
1: Well, technology in art, I think, is it's really important these days. And I know, you know, I come from an art and science kind of background, and I, you know, truly believe that, you know, they are almost one in the same, on the same nexus. But I think, you know, we're trying to move away, or not move away, but embrace new technologies. I'm not saying we embrace AI. I'm not sure I'll ever be able to do that as a creative. But there are new ways that we can see and communicate history and our experience of this world that I think technology like VR enables us to do. And we see that, you know, there's a lot of multimedia artists that, you know, adding multiple layers of, you know, sensory kind of, you know, touch, sound, smell. You know, we are looking at exhibitions these days that do take you beyond the idea of just looking at something. So, you know, at the museum, we are really interested in working with, you know, artists, people, community groups who want to kind of explore those histories in in new ways to, you know, tell those stories. And I think that technology in all its varying forms at this time kind of offer us a new pathway to explore really complex and interesting stories. And I didn't mention this before, but, you know, we are presenting this show as part of the Barringer Climate Change Biennale at Barringer, in collaboration with Barringer. So, you know, there's a lot of different programming and technologies kind of being employed through that program as well.
0: Yeah, that sounds great. I think the exhibition is currently showing until the 1st of November. Do you have any? I know you had one talk earlier with one of the artists. Are there plans to have other workshops? Yes. Or
1: We haven't got any other plans for working with the artists, but that's not to say that we can't put on another floor talk with them. It was a really engaging talk, but we are planning a big Museum After Dark Creatures of the Night, which is our kind of winter festival offering to the community. It's currently scheduled to be hosted on Friday the 28th of August from 6 till 9 p.m. and it's for all ages, so there are paid tickets for adults, but under 18s and kids are free. And we've booked in Snuff Puppets, who are these massive, you know, puppets, and DJ Pebbles from Triple R. There's a tarot reader, there's temporary tattoos. It's a really fun evening out in Lilydale, and it's really exciting to see the museum come to life after dark. So tickets are on sale now, so if anyone is interested, I would recommend you book in sooner rather than later. It's going to be lots of fun. There's workshops with the trash puppets, there's talks with Zoo Victoria, there'll be retail offerings from across the Dandenong Ranges, we've got Leaf Studios and Verso Books. It's going to be fun. I encourage you all to get down here.
0: Sounds really great. I'll definitely be buying a ticket. That sounds great. Is there anything else you'd like to mention about the exhibition that you think is important we haven't discussed yet?
1: I have to say, like, VR experiences, you know, our staff, we're kind of getting a lot of people that haven't had a VR experience before, and I really encourage people to come and have a go. You can get a little bit of motion sickness, which we do warn people about, but I cannot articulate enough, like, how phenomenal this Gondwana VR is. There's, like, you know, there's hundreds of assets that they've built and hand-drawn into this program. It's incredible. So I do encourage you all to see it. It probably won't come back to Victoria again for a long time. So, you know, it's won Sundance Festival Awards. It's exceptional. And I really hope that people leave caring a little bit more about, you know, the area we all get to live in here on beautiful Wurundjeri country.
0: Definitely. It sounds like a great opportunity for people to experience something quite unique and different, and a very unique experience if everyone's going to have a totally different effect on how it works. So, yeah, that's great.
1: It's definitely something you can experience more than once, and it will be different every time. It's unrepeatable.
0: Sounds great. Thanks very much, Maddie, for talking to us today about the
1: exhibition. No problem at all.
0: Yep, great. Thank you.
1: Thank you for having us.
0: Okay, bye.
1: Bye.
2: We're going to take a track now on Art Matters. You've just been listening to a chat with Adriana Alvarez and Maddie Rees from the Yarra Ranges Regional Museum. We'll be back after this.

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0: to Burringer this August. 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
1: You're here on Art Matters with me, Sal. I'm back. That was a wonderful chat with Adriana Alvarez and Maddie Reese from the museums. She is the museum's exhibitions curator from the Yarra Ranges Regional Museum in Lilydale. And they had chatted all about the Gondwana VR piece that sounds amazing.
2: It does sound amazing. Yeah. I'll definitely be going out there to check it out.
1: I think everybody needs to go and experience that while we can.
2: Definitely. And the art after museums after dark.
1: Yeah.
2: Also sounds really great.
1: Yeah.
2: Good for the whole family, I think.
1: Yeah, and Leaf Studios is down there. Leaf from Callista.
2: Mm-hmm.
1: Some locals, tarot reading and all sorts of bits.
2: Sounds great.
1: It does sound great. Yeah, it was really nice of Maddie to come on to Art Matters today, and really awesome for Adriana to do an interview live on air. So thank you very much for coming to do that.
2: Thank you.
1: We have got a few other things from around. Oh, I should say, sorry, we just heard a track from Camilla Rose Sullivan, Melbourne chick, with her track Home to You, which she put out just at the end of last year. It's a really beautiful track of hers. As you were saying with Maddie, the Gondwana VR has been showing since the 15th of July, was it?
2: Yes, correct, yeah.
1: But it's going on for a bit longer because it is also part of the broader programming of the Burringer Climate Change Biennale, which will be officially opening on the 23rd of August, which is really not far away.
2: No, it's not, yeah.
1: It's only a couple of weeks now. And there is the Museum After Dark is a part of that as well. And there's so much programming around the Climate Change Biennale. So we'll definitely get some others in, I think, for some more interviews. I know there's artist walks and exhibitions and talks and films and so much involved,
2: yeah.
1: As well as the actual main exhibition itself, down at Burringer. So stay tuned. We'll keep you posted on all of that stuff. A few things that are going on around. There is an exhibition at PG Galleries with the wonderful Stephen Glover, one of our local artists, the Printmaker Gallery in Brunswick Street, Fitzroy, from the 4th of August to the 15th. Opening is August 6th, which is soon.
2: 2 days.
1: 2 days, yeah.
2: Thursday.
1: I forget what day we're up to. It's the 4th, isn't it? Yep.
2: Mm-hmm.
1: So the opening is on the 6th at 5:30, and the gallery is open Tuesday to Friday, 10 till 5, and Saturday, 11 till 5. The title of this exhibition is The Shape of Things by Stephen Glover. The Shape of Things explores the relationship between soft geometry and gesture within an abstract, non-objective visual language. Through this interplay, Glover reflects upon the shifting and unpredictable nature of contemporary life, working across monotype, carborundum, I've not heard of that. Now I'm really intrigued. And aquatint techniques. Glover's compositions feel both considered and deeply intuitive, where movement, feeling, and awkwardness coexist. That's beautiful work by Stephen Glover. If you can get along to that, do at the PG Gallery in Fitzroy. Plenty of things going on around. There was one that sparked my interest at the Bulleen Arts and Garden Centre, which I always forget they have the art side of things. Over in West Bulleen, there's an exhibition called Hidden in the Garden, which is free motion embroidery, basketry and glass art by three people, Carly Leach, Jeanette Carter, and Jeannie Yoland. It's only on until the 18th of August, but it's talking about gardens as an endless collection of wonders, and they are curated. Gardens are curated by their owners, mostly, if people are into gardening. But also you need to be responsive to the environment. So this exhibition celebrates everything that makes gardens such a vital and central part of our lives. And the three artists use different but complementary media to demonstrate their connection to gardens. I don't know, I thought that sounded quite nice. Yeah,
2: it sounds good, and it's also a beautiful space, that nursery, just to walk around and look at all the plants and everything as well.
1: It is. Like I said, I often forget that it's over there and it's got those two elements going on. And a winter garden too is something that's quite different from other times of the year. Often people think, oh, you know, it's so bare and wet and cold and dull, but I've got little treasures just popping above the soil, and it's very exciting in my garden.
2: Yes.
1: What else have we got going on around? Have you got something?
2: I was just wondering if the, speaking of gardens, the Botanic Gardens usually has that after dark event.
1: Yeah. They do the lights one.
2: The lights one, yes.
1: I always forget what that's called.
2: Yes, I forget what it's called too.
1: That possibly happened a couple of weeks back, maybe. Okay. But that is a good one that they do annually, like a light show sort of.
2: Yes, yeah, we've been to it once or twice, and it's all amazing artworks which are lit up at night. So.
1: Yeah. In that environment. I like the combining of those two things, you know. You're not just going to a gallery to see art.
2: Mm.
1: You're in a natural space, kind of like the McClellan Sculpture Park. Mm-hmm. I really love going there because you have a walk through the gardens across the property, you know. They also have a gallery, but it's a bit of a different experience. Mm.
2: Yeah.
1: The Deakin University Art Gallery is currently showing the... Nope, it's not currently showing. It's about to open... The Small Sculpture Award, which I was rabbiting on about earlier this year for people to apply for, because it's a great little sculpture award, I guess, that there are, especially small sculpture, there's not a lot of those places with those.
2: Mm-hmm.
1: McClellan does one called Marquette, which is great, and this one at the Deakin University Art Gallery is specifically contemporary small sculpture, and it's an award. So it's an inquisitive award, and the exhibition is organised by the Art Collection and Galleries Unit at the Deakin University, and it celebrates contemporary sculpture with an exhibition of the finalists' work. So that'll be opening on the 24th of August. I hope some people have, you know, applied for that. I know a lot of sculptors. I hope some of them have applied and gotten their work in. That'd be really awesome to get down there and see some familiar names. But that's at the Deakin Burwood campus on Burwood Highway in Burwood. So not too far from here. Can just stick on the one road. I love that. And check out that. It's free entry and it's open Monday to Friday, 10 till 4. So have a look at that one. It's running until the 9th of October. Yeah, just a little bit of a different type of exhibition. All about sculpture. Yeah. What else have we got? Oh, that's a beautiful exhibition. Yeah.
2: Okay. Yeah. So at the Heidi Museum, Watch These Hands presents new commissions from 12 artists whose creative practices are deeply rooted in custodianship, connection to country, community and intergenerational knowledge. It's developed through the in-place commissions program during time spent on Wurundjeri Woi Wurrung country at in-place's Garambi Banj, which means Laughing Waters, cultural precinct, and through In Place Cultures Exchange Program. The works presented explore cultural landscapes, collaborative storytelling, and custodial responsibilities. So That sounds very interesting as well.
1: And I think that's a mix of different types of artwork too, I think. How long is that running till, that one?
2: Good question. It is on from the 4th of July to the 25th of October. So that's on for a little while longer. And also the Heidi Museum has also got the sculpture garden, which you can walk around.
1: They do. It is really nice to, and they have multiple galleries as well, so it's it's quite nice when you go there and you buy a ticket, just general admission, then you get to go to a few different spaces and enjoy the gardens.
2: Yep.
1: You can enjoy the gardens for free if you want to.
2: Mm-hmm.
1: Just got to get a nice day. Today maybe is not the day.
2: No.
1: But Heidi's not too far away. I'm really wanting them to finish up that road work with the metro, and that the whole area is a bit crazy at the moment.
2: Yes.
1: I'm sure that's driving them nuts over at Heidi, having to explain that to people. But I'm sure it'll all come out really nicely, and then it'll be easier to get there.
2: Yes.
1: But yeah, that one's a ticketed show. I'm not sure what the general admission is, but like I said, you get a few exhibitions for that.
2: Yeah, it says here $27 for adults.
1: Yep.
2: $17 mob ticks and $22 concession and seniors.
1: Yeah. Yeah, awesome. No, it's definitely worth your while if you get a nice day and go over there and spend the day.
2: Mm-hmm.
1: There is something on down in Dandenong I pulled up. Heritage Hill Museum and Historic Gardens. Here we go. We're on a bit of a garden theme today.
2: Yes.
1: Accidentally. Which is in Dandenong on Macrae Street. Is open Wednesday to Thursday, 10 till 3, and it's free entry. And this is until August 27. It's called Extraordinary Stories Collection Highlights. It's drawing on objects, photographs, artworks, oral histories, and archival records from the Greater Dandenong Civic and Cultural Collection. The exhibition brings together different types of material to tell rich, interconnected stories of people, places, and events. Everyday objects sit alongside personal photographs, recorded memories, and artworks, showing how individual experiences connect to broader community change. No single object tells the whole story, but when combined, they create a deeper understanding of Greater Dandenong's past, present, and evolving community identity. That sounds really interesting. So that's the Heritage Hill Museum and Historic Gardens, which is Macrae Street, Dandenong. And I will pop all of these things that we're mentioning today, as well as the Gondwana VR link, up on the Art Matters page after the show, so that you can click through and find out a bit more, like the address and times and things if you need to. Extraordinary Stories Collection Highlights. That sounds really cool. The Yarra Ranges Regional Museum is a little bit of a hidden gem in itself too.
2: Yes, definitely is. I went there last year to see the Badass Women.
1: Oh yeah.
2: Exhibition. So when I was there, I was surprised. Like you said, it's sort of hidden off just the highway, but they do have amazing exhibitions there.
1: Yeah.
2: It was really great to see that exhibition, and they collaborated with Singha, I think her name is, who runs the Badass Women of Melbourne.
1: Yep.
2: Walk in the cities.
1: That's
2: and
1: right.
2: They created a map for the Yarra Ranges that you can pick up in different places.
1: And we've got them here, actually.
2: Yeah, and go for a drive, find out about all the interesting women who have helped create the Yarra Ranges history.
1: Yeah, and so that lives on, doesn't it? You can just go and do that anytime.
2: You can do it anytime, and all the Badass Women of Australia or whatever, their website also still has all the histories of each of those women
1: on
2: the map.
1: Ah,
2: so,
1: cool.
2: Yeah.
1: What an awesome thing to set up and leave up. Like, it doesn't need to just be for the exhibition.
2: Great collaboration there.
1: Yeah, yeah. And they've got a, as Maddie said, they're a play space museum, and they do quite a lot of I know they do a lot of education about Indigenous histories and community and stuff on site, which is an awesome thing to have and be able to offer. But they've always got interactive. I think they've got something called an art cart where you can just go and be creative with some bits and bobs, you know. That's always a nice thing to be able to do randomly, you know, when you're out with kids or whatever on an adventure.
2: Yes, and it's not very far.
1: It's really not. It's really not. I think we forget sometimes, you know, to drive around the hill. But that's all right. A little further down the hill, White Horse Art Gallery. I feel like they've just changed over their exhibition because I feel like I was talking about them a couple of weeks back. This is a multidisciplinary exhibition. Emma X Zhang, After Image it's called. It runs until September the 5th at the Box Hill Town Hall White Horse Art Gallery in Box Hill. They are open Tuesday to Friday, 10 to 4, and Saturday, 12 to 4. It's an exhibition that transforms natural phenomena into installations using multi-channel projection, LED technologies, and material processing to translate collected observations into works that move across scales from microscopic ecologies to the digital systems that reframe them. So that's kind of, I guess, not similar to the Gondwana VR, but using technology in art and how that can become either interactive or maybe not so much interactive, but something that changes when you're looking at it.
2: It's true. Less static, I suppose, especially if it's video or sound or includes all those sorts of things,
1: And that can be really interesting because you might not see all of it, or you might go back a few times, or it's definitely something that is very much in the art world. It has been for quite some time, but it's nice to see it used and in all these different spaces. I do wonder if galleries need to, you know, how they facilitate that if they themselves don't have. You know, are they putting in extra plugs or getting new screens or
2: extra walls?
1: Yeah, to facilitate this technology. It's cool. What have you got there?
2: Oh, what have I got? This is at the Museum of Australian Photography.
1: Oh, up at MAF, yep.
2: At Wheelers Hill, 6th of June to the 30th of August. MAF presents a new commission by Brooke Andrew, one of Australia's most influential and internationally recognised artists. His work brings the unseen into view, unsettling inherited narratives and proposing new ways of seeing the entanglement of historical structures with contemporary life. This practice

0: away.
1: No. Yeah, it looks like it's talking about his family and using photography and other different layering of materials. So, yeah, where colonial histories collide with current news cycles, personal memory and popular culture through layering, fragmentation and juxtaposition. The work reflects on the unstable relationship between past and present. Sounds very interesting.
0: Mm. What times is MAF open up in Wheeler's Hill up there?
1: It is open.
0: I think it's generally during the week and the weekends, that one.
1: Yeah.
0: MAF is a beautiful gallery space that specialises in photography and puts on amazing exhibitions throughout the year. And generally it's free, I think.
1: Generally. I think it is, yes. Its opening times are... Just have a quick look. Tuesday to Sunday, 10 to 5. Monday, Tuesday, Wednesday... Tuesday, Wednesday, Thursday... Friday, and on the weekend it's 10 to 4.
0: Yeah, cool.
1: Yeah.
0: Plenty of time to get up there. It's a beautiful space, and I always forget how close Wheeler's Hill is as well.
1: Yeah,
0: that's true. Really not far away at all.
1: No.
0: I think they have a couple of spaces too, so you could probably see a couple of exhibitions at once there. Galleria Crocodillo, I just wanted to say that, which is in Reservoir. Has got an exhibition till the 23rd of August called River Bodies by Robin Phelan. Elemental encounters between clay, fire and water. And I did see a few little snippets of this online. They must have had the opening last week, and it just looked really intriguing. Lots of little pieces that sort of come together in little collections. So I'm going to try and make the journey to Reservoir to see that. It's on Plenty Road in Reservoir. It is open Thursday 11 till 6 and Friday, Saturday 12 till 8. That one there, River Bodies, it's called. Check that one out. Again, we'll pop all these links up on the Art Matters show page once we've finished the show. There was one more I had, Walker Street Gallery and Art Centre, which is down in Dandenong. They have until August 15th, Primary Succession. From the remnants of climate-altered worlds, this exhibition invites you into a future where landscapes thrive through crisis and eco-intelligence and ecological memory guide survival. Featuring works by internationally acclaimed artists Wona Bay and Charlie Lawler, this sculptural and immersive installation considers how life adapts, reorganizes, and continues, quietly, collectively, and beyond human control. I'm feeling a theme here.
1: There is a bit of a theme happening, isn't there?
0: Accidentally.
1: Yeah.
0: We've managed to pull a few things together. Walker Street Gallery and Arts Centre is down in Dandenong, and it's open Monday to Saturday, 11 till 3. So Primary Succession runs until August 15, and I'll put the website up so you can have a look. There's some amazing images from this exhibition as well. Wona Bay is from South Korea, and Charlie Lawler is from Australia, and just the way that they've put things together, because their work is different, but with the same theme. I do love a good theme exhibition.
1: Yeah, it sounds interesting, and to see the different cultures collaborating or colliding.
0: Yeah.
1: In the way.
0: Absolutely. So that looks like a good one too. Plenty of things on. There's always plenty of things on around. So always, keep your eye out there. Always let us know too, if you've got an exhibition. Please do let us know so that we can tell people about it here. You can text the station on 0497102000. You can email us at artmanners, all one word, 97.1fm@gmail.com. You can also get in touch with us at artmatters_97.1fm on Instagram. If you'd like to tell us about

0: something, or let us know. You can also email 3mdr.com if you have something you can't get through the other way. Jump on the 3MDR website too for more information about this show. All of those addresses are on the Art Matters show page too, if you want to look them up. Yeah. It's been a pretty good little show today.
1: Mm-hmm. Enjoyed it.
0: It's been wonderful having Adriana in here to do an interview and find out more about something else that's going on. It's nice to be connecting with our friends over in Lilydale.
1: Yeah, great. Yes.
0: We don't do that often enough. I think we should do it more.
1: Mm, definitely.
0: It always surprises me how big the Arrow Ranges is.
1: Mm, it's
0: a large area.
1: It is, and so much going on.
0: And so much going on all the time. It's hard for us to cover it, but that's okay. We try. We might just leave you with a track this afternoon. A little bit of Nina Simone. What about that? We won't fit the whole song in, but we'll have a go. Thank you for listening to Art Matters, and thank you to Adriana for coming in today. We'll be back next week with something else arty and exciting. Not sure what it is yet. Stay tuned for Rari with Thinking Up. She'll be in at 2 o'clock. We'll take you out now with Nina Simone and Cinnamon.

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Hello everyone, and welcome to today's episode of Thinking Up. I'm Reri and I'll be with you till 3 o'clock, and I bring Thinking Up every Tuesday from 2 to 3 p.m. and this is your time to pause, reflect, question, change whatever is in our system that is not working in our favor or something that is disruptive. So it's about, this hour is about challenging gently and in a peaceful way, challenging anything that doesn't belong into our system anymore, something that's become obsolete. And that's what this program is about. And if you've tuned in for the first time, well, you can listen to this program Community Radio Plus app as well. And if you'd like to share a thought, a comment, or an experience, then you can send us a text on the studio text line. That's number is 0497102000. It's 0497102000. And I'm ready and I'll be here till 3 o'clock. And thanks to Sal for presenting Art Matters, wonderful show. And so today I have got some beautiful songs that I'm gonna be playing. They've got some really powerful thoughts that are so beautifully bundled up in those tunes. And I'm going to give some time for reflection as well, play some music, some instrumental music, and hopefully, by the end of this 1 hour, you'll walk away, you'll experience some shift, and something would have changed, or something would start to look a bit brighter, or some inner passage opens up, hopefully. So yes, that's the plan for today. And another thing I want to share, so I was having a conversation with someone a couple of weeks ago, and if you've tuned in, you know who you are. I'm not gonna name, but we were talking about how sometimes we might feel left out, and sometimes we feel that we're not getting due attention from people, and because of our age, like the body's age, and how we can, if there's a way, or how we can, what are the patterns, or what are the thought processes, or what are the underlying belief systems that are creating an unpleasant experience, or an uncomfortable, even if it's not unpleasant, uncomfortable experience, or something which is making it hard for us to accept what's happening around us. So if there is an intention, then definitely there is a way. And I'll be talking about this so for the next couple of weeks, I'm going to be playing some nice music, and then after that, when I present a talk-based show, then I'll talk about this and we'll explore a bit more about more of this aspect. And it's interesting that when we can so clearly see what value we bring and how much we can contribute, but the people around us, they fail to see the value, then sometimes it can be a bit disappointing, or can bring a feeling of sadness. But that's, if there is, okay, the one of the beautiful laws of universe is that if you've got something beautiful, something meaningful inside you that can help people, then that cannot and should not become the very reason for
to bring sadness or to bring discomfort in the being. Because if the universe entrusted us with the wisdom which comes with age or through tough experiences, then if it doesn't give us the channel or a platform or an environment or give us a situations where we can share it with people and make it easy for them to live, to navigate their way, if it doesn't give us an outlet or a platform, then it's the universe's loss, not ours. And okay, the same thing, very important principle. If we can understand how this operates, so then we can stop becoming an impediment or a hindrance in the plans, in the bigger plans, and we can actually work with the system and bring back joy and ease and calmness and peace, and it stops to bother us, because then we know that something or someone more powerful, something more powerful is in charge. And but to make it into a practical experience, there are a few things that we need to understand, unfold, explore, which I will be talking about in about three weeks from now. And I just wanted to share. And now I'm gonna play a beautiful song, and the title of the song is Beautiful Chaos, and hope you like it.

FM 3MDR. You're listening to Reddy, and I'm here presenting Thinking Up. And yes, what a powerful, beautiful, wonderful, amazing song. Just loved the power, yes. And some of the thoughts that stood out for me, just want to share. So I'm not lost, I'm finding my way. And from there, it transitions to this storm is a part of me. So you see the expansion. So I'm not lost, I'm finding my way. And then I think in the second verse it came, this storm is a part of me. And then the last, this chaos is creating me. And if you look at it, and there's one more, every scar rewrites the rule. And if you think about it, it's good to know, to be aware, what's my default position? What's my default orientation in terms of the state of mind? Is my default sadness? Is my default self-pity? Is my default insecurity? Or is my default liveliness? Is my default hope? Is my default faith? Is my default belief? Is my default confidence? And so on. And it's really important that we are aware what our default is, because there will be situations, ups and downs in life. That is for sure. That's like the change is the only constant, and there will be things happening around. And during this lifetime, we will go through different stages of growth, of inner growth, and they will be initiated or triggered by our external, sometimes internal, but a lot of times by external circumstances, by external situations, triggers or pain points. And if we are aware of our default position, our default state, and if that's something that is not positive, then we can change it. Because if our default is happiness, excitement, or positivity, then yes, as the situations come, you know, you go through those phases, ups and downs, and you go through those low phases. But then once that the rush hour, the peak hour traffic of thoughts or situations is over, it gives you a break. Every single day the roads get crowded, just like external out there, when you see on the GPS those red lines. So during the peak hour traffic, the roads get crowded, but then there is off peak as well. And then there are night times and it's all absolutely quiet and you can almost walk on a freeway. You don't do that, of course, obviously, safety. And plus that's not, yeah, don't do that. Don't say I said it and don't do that, please. But yeah, even the road that's absolutely crazy packed, bumper to bumper, there are quieter times. And same with our inner traffic. Even if there are chaotic situations, there are quiet times as well. And if our default is a positive state, then those are relief periods. Those become our relief periods where we can kind of reset, rejuvenate, or at least get a bit of, we can breathe a little bit. But if our default is self-pity or sadness or insecurity or something which is not something which is nourishing us or nurturing us or healing us, then even during the rest periods, it's draining our energy, it's draining our power. So it's good to be aware of what my default is and if that needs to be changed. And yes, when I was listening to the song, there were two quotations that came to my mind, and I'm not sure if this still fits in the chain of thoughts, but I just wrote them down and I'm just going to share. So this one was, I'm not
Oh yeah, that was the part of it. I'm not lost, I'm finding my way. That was the lyrics, that was the line in there. And then what came to my mind was, not all who wander are lost. Not all who wander are lost. So it's like, you know, when you're cooking something, so when you start cooking and in the middle of it, when the dish is not ready as yet, it looks like a chaos, absolute chaos. And until the time it comes together right at the end, when it's ready to be served, it can look a bit chaotic. But not all who wander are lost. So yes, there are moments. And then the second one that came to my mind was, sometimes, this is, I really find this very interesting. Sometimes we find ourselves in the middle of nowhere. Sometimes we find ourselves in the middle of nowhere. And sometimes, right in the middle of nowhere, we find ourselves. Right in the middle of nowhere, we find ourself. 97.1 FM, 3MDR. You're listening to Rari. I'm presenting Thinking Up. And if you'd like to share a thought, a comment, or an experience, you can send a text on studio text line. It's 0497102000. It's 0497102000. And now it's time for the next song. And that is Echoes Through Time.

97.1 FM, 3MDR. You're listening to Reri, and I'm presenting Thinking Up. And yes, I was so close to announcing the Hindi program that I was gonna that I present, but yes, no, this is Thinking Up. And yes, beautiful song. There's this one line that stood out for me today, and this is: even in darkness, you can right the wrong. Even in darkness, you can right the wrong. And I'm going to explore this a little bit. And there's this quotation that's coming to my mind, and it goes like this: if you don't stick to your values when they're being tested, then they are not values, they are hobbies. And a lot of time, darkness, it's about, those are the testing times. And that's the time when if we hold on to what is right for the long term, even if it's it doesn't have to be faith based, you can feel it in your you can feel it inside. There's this, I've got this timeless calendar, and there's this very powerful line, quotation in there, and there's this line, not the whole thing, but the first two lines that I find them very powerful. And this is, it talks about the law, and well, not the first one, but it says, why do we need the law? Why is not conscience enough to convict? Why is not conscience enough to convict? Do we ever feel that our conscience is like we are being punished from inside? Outside, everything is all sorted, all absolutely beautiful, in order and abundant. The needs are, they've been met, and there's luxury, there's comforts. But inside, you feel miserable. You feel as if someone is, you feel like someone is strangulating you, or it's a bit like you can't breathe. And that's the way the conscience convicts. And it's not like how that's how I've understood this. It's not like how we've been taught in the faith-based teachings. It does not matter which religion or which faith or philosophy. That's not what it is, from what I've understood from different experiences. It's to teach us what's right for the being that we are. And that's why there's a lot of, so if you do something depending upon how much we are connected with ourselves, if there's a piece of cloth that has already soiled and someone makes a mark on it, you will hardly notice it. But when you start to clean it, it's going to be hard. Every single mark or every single stain, it's going to be a struggle. But if the piece of cloth is absolutely clean, then a single stain, a mark, it's going to stand out, and it's going to make the person uneasy. Or they would, that, you know, the tendency to go and fix something, so you want to clean it or clear it, or it will keep drawing attention towards itself. So same thing with our consciousness. The more if we've done some inner work or cleansed ourselves, then it's easier to pick, or it's easier to spot where we could have done, where we needed to do something differently. But all these marks and these stains on our consciousness, in their own way, they keep
biting us from within. And over a period of time, we get used to it, we accept them, but then there's a time when it gets impossible to ignore. And there's this verse in Bible. It's wide are the gates and broad is the way that leads to destruction. And what is destruction? Destruction is not, I mean, that's how I've understood. This is how I have understood from my experiences and the time that I've spent on exploring this side of things, that it's not some final day when, you know, you feel that, oh, that destruction, it happens. It's not that. Every single day, our body, there's so many cells that die, they die inside us. So many new births, so many new deaths, so many deaths. But we don't get to know. But over a period of time, in big chunks of time, you realize that you did not get to know when a child becomes a child grows up, becomes a young person, and then transitions towards middle age and then old. And that's the process that destruction follows. And the reason is because it keeps giving us second chances, third chances, multiple chances, so that even if it's the last breath, or if it's our last breath on this planet, there's a chance, a possibility hidden in that. But it's interesting to see how different ways, like, you know, this, I'm coming back to that line again, even in darkness you can right the wrong. And it's interesting that when you pay close attention and you see different ways the souls, they corrupt themselves and earn some heavy energy baggage and for short-term gains. So yes, people living with awareness, that's the key. And 97.1 FM, 3MDR, still with Reddy, and I'm exploring thinking up.

0: 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You're listening to Reri, and I've been presenting Thinking Up. And yes, I'll finish off at 3 o'clock, so just about 6 minutes, 5 minutes, 45 seconds. Yes, precise. All right, what a beautiful song. And there's a couple of things that I really, that stood out for me. And that was one of them was, "You're already in line. And what's already mine is finding me." So it's about alignment, and it's about understanding when things arrive as per the divine, you can say, or universal, or when they come in alignment, or the, as per if they come in as per the divine timing, or when they come when you are aligned, then those things, they arrive as a blessing. But when we force the things and we force the timing, then they don't always come as a blessing or as something sacred. So you'll still, you would have experienced, or you would know someone who would have experienced this, that you still have the thing or the possession, the job, the relation, but there'll still be a lack. It won't bring that fulfillment that we thought that it would bring. And so when we didn't have that, we thought that it would bring a certain experience, or we'll feel or experience this way and that way. And because we wanted to experience that, we step out of the divine timing, or we kind of try to pull it, even when we are not aligned as yet. But then it doesn't bring what it promised in our minds that it would. And that can be very disappointing. And if that has happened, then that's also a trigger for us to understand how life and how life unfolds and how things are meant to arrive when we are most ready and in a best state to contribute to the, not, it's not just that we that the things or people or relations, they contribute to our journey. It's a reciprocal relation. We are also contributing to the things, position, say for example, with people, you can say it's quite straightforward to understand that, you know, you contribute to other. If people are contributing into our lives, we are contributing into theirs. But how does that work in terms of the roles and the positions? Well, there are some people, when they hold an office, it brings, it lifts the how people feel about that office, that position. It lifts the whole experience of how people look at that. And if we are not ready, and then if there's someone who's not ready and then they hold an office, they bring sometimes disgrace to the office itself or to the position. There was this quotation that came, I read the other day, and it was so interesting. It said, I might not get it right, but I'll just share the gist. I've got 1 minute, but 27 seconds. If I can't find it, then I'll just share. I'm looking up, but it said something like, if a clown moves into a palace, then that doesn't make him a king. That makes the palace into a circus. something along those lines. So yes, it's about alignment, readiness, that when we hold a position, a place, then we are a blessing, not a punishment for the people who are under our care or who depend on rely or are affected, impacted by the decisions that we make when we are at that position. So yes, 35 seconds left. That's all from me today, and I'll be back next week. This was Thinking Up, and stay tuned as the feast is coming up next. And yes, wherever we are at, it's about openness to alignment that's required, and trust, and also the default position. It's about time we check. That's all from me. I'll see you next week.
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4: It's 3 o'clock on a Tuesday, which means it is time for the feast here on 3MDR. And as it is the first Tuesday of the month, I am back. My name is Daniel McKenzie, aka Keith Smackdown. Very excited to host the next 2 hours with you all. Let's have some fun. Lots in store for today. I've got a little interview coming up a little bit later on with Chilean-Australian artist Elora, who actually grew up here in the hills. We've also got some local heat coming up from artists Mirabelle, Finn Reese, Finn Irregular, and Russell Montanus. Plus, lots of dance classics, especially from the 1970s, the best decade of music, in my opinion. 8 degrees here in Upway this afternoon. It is very cold, so I'm going to have a bit of fun on the text line today. I'd love you to text in something you love about winter. Something you love about winter. That'll be on 0497 102 000. I feel like this time of the year can get a little gloomy, so I'm trying to think of all the positives that we can take out of the current weather. One of mine would be you get to wear warm clothes, which I like, not just because they warm you up in the cold, but I like the style of them. I enjoy footy season and maybe a hot pumpkin soup, something like that. Text in something you love about winter on 0497 102 000, and I will read those out. First track of the day today, we've got a track called Make a Move by Winston Surfshirt, who are an Australian funk and hip-hop band who were formed in Manly, New South Wales back in 2015. They're led by and named after the vocalist and multi-instrumentalist Winston Surfshirt, and they've received a IR and APRA nominations for works across their fast-growing discography. Make a Move was released as a single on their second studio album, Apple Crumble, in 2019. And this one's a fun disco-infused track. It's got fat synth bass and a slow groove, perfect for the dance floor. I hope you can all make a move yourselves, wherever you may be listening from. This is some Winston Surfshirt on 3MVR.

Make a Move there by Winston Surfshirt here on The Feast, 3MDR 97.1 FM. Hope you enjoyed that one. And our next track for today is Groove Is in the Heart by D-Late, who was an American house and dance music group formed in New York City, who began as a duo in 1986. D-Late reached some fame in the early 90s due to this particular track I'm going to play for you before ultimately splitting in 1996. Groove Is in the Heart was released in 1990 as their debut single and lead single from their first album, World Click. It was a hit in many countries and today is still recognized as a classic of its genre. My first fun fact of the day is that this song has an iconic looping bass line that was lifted directly from a Herbie Hancock jazz instrumental called Bring Down the Birds, which was written for the 1966 mod film Blow Up. This one is an absolute feel-good party banger, which uses a smattering of different samples. It's joyously unpredictable, and it really captures the underground club vibe of the early 90s New York. Sing the hook loud and proud, people. I'm sending groove into all your hearts, wherever you're listening from.

Groove is in the heart there from Delight. What a dance classic that one is. You're listening to The Feast here on 3MDR with Daniel McKenzie, aka Keith Smackdown. And it is 9 degrees here with a bit of rain in Upway, which is why I'm asking the text question, what is something that you love about winter? Gets you through the gloomy season. Text in what your thoughts and feelings are on that question on 0497 102 000. And don't forget, around 4 o'clock today, we're going to be interviewing Chilean Australian artist Elora, a Hills local in her upbringing. Stay tuned for that. That's going to be heaps of fun. Next track for today, we've got Ocean by Finn Irregular. Finn Irregular is a London-born producer and instrumentalist who is based right here in Melbourne, and he draws on styles of cosmic soul, acid jazz, R&B, and house, blending big beats, colourful chord progressions, funky leads, and rich synth textures. This track, Ocean, was released in June last year and was featured on Finn Irregular's album Flower Garden, and features guitarist Kumar Shom, who you may remember a track I played on my first show by Kumar. He's just a local mastermind of the electric guitar, really. To me, this song sort of has that sun-drenched, catch-the-wave type feel you would want in a track called Ocean. But it has this sort of planetary element that isn't just surf rock, it's sort of like a futuristic version of that part of nature. Anyway, let's ride the waves of Finn Irregular's Ocean together here on 97.1 FM. We'll be back after this.

Ocean there by Finn Irregular featuring Kumar Shome. How nice was that track? Really, really cool. Have to play that one again sometime. 3:18 PM here. You're listening to The Feast on 3MDR with Daniel McKenzie, aka Keith Smackdown. And don't forget to text in 0497 102 000, something that you like about winter. And we'll be reading those out shortly. Next track, really excited about this one. This is Boogie Oogie Oogie by A Taste of Honey. Now, A Taste of Honey was an American band formed in Los Angeles that was active from 1972 to 1983, playing a distinct mix of disco, funk, and R&B. Boogie Oogie Oogie was one of the best-known chart-toppers of the disco era after its release in 1978, and it was the first single on their self-titled debut album. Jeez, what a way to kick it off. The group was awarded 2 platinum records for both the single and the album, and they won a Grammy Award for Best New Artist in 1979. Absolutely love this track. Never fails on a late night dance floor or party. It has a damn good bass groove, which Janice Marie Johnson plays while singing lead vocals at the same time. She actually wrote the hook after a rough gig at a military base where the crowd refused to dance, prompting her to yell from the stage that everyone needed to boogie. Those of you who are listening should not need some encouragement, so make sure you're all boogie oogie oogieing until we meet again in a few minutes.

0: Taste of Honey there. Boogie, oogie, oogie. How good. Getting me up and about on this cold winter's day. You're listening to The Feast on 97.1 FM. Daniel McKenzie hosting you today, aka Keith Smackdown. And The Feast, as you may know, is an artist-run channel, rotating hosts. So I just thought I'd let you know, if you are interested in what I do musically, you can search all things Keith Smackdown or Astro Villain. Any music creations of mine, I won't be playing those on my show, so you'll have to look them up yourselves. But moving on, our next track is some local heat from Russell Montanus. This one's called Mad Outback. Now, Russell Montanus is the alias of my very close friend Kyle, actually. He's a DJ and producer. He lives in the northern suburbs of Melbourne. And as a side note, he plays keys in a band called Ben Danks and the Bandits. Watch out for any upcoming gigs from that crew. Now, this track, Mad Outback, is unreleased, but will be featured on Russell Montanus' album Late Returns, which I've been told will be multi-genre electronic dance tunes with vocals sprinkled in. He's chopped up and looped a really funky sample here. To top it off, he's actually spat some fat bars over it. Really excited about this. It goes very hard. There's some funny Easter eggs throughout the song to watch out for. The beat's dropping now, folks, so enjoy. This is Russell Montanus.
1: I can hardly write rhymes, especially after sipping like

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Get mentions, I'd rather gift my attention. Like my intel, blood and sweat. 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

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Ask the right question. 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

0: Mad Outback there from Russ Montanus. Watch out for the release of that one coming soon. 3:26 p.m. here, you're listening to The Feast. Go to some announcements shortly, but just don't forget to stick around. 4 o'clock, we're going to have an exclusive interview with Chilean-Australian artist Ilora. And don't forget to text in your answer to the text question today on 0497 102 000, something you like about winter. I'll be back with you shortly. Just going to have some announcements now. I'll speak to you guys in a couple minutes.
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Last show I shouted out husband and wife songwriting duo Ashford and Simpson, who wrote I'm Every Woman, but also so many other huge hits from them. But today I'm gonna shout out another great husband and wife songwriting duo called Womack and Womack. These two actually aren't so much hidden figures, however. They are the official artists who sing the song you're listening to right now called Teardrops. Now, this is an extended version, which is why I'm able to talk so much over this intro. But a little about the song. This was released in 1988 as the first single from their fourth studio album, Conscience. It charted highly in the UK and several European countries, as well as here and New Zealand. But it was never a hit in their native United States. This track has stayed relevant, as it has been covered by many other artists, including Elton John. It's an R&B soul track that has a danceable groove, contrasting its melancholic theme of lost romance, both sad and upbeat at the same time. I'll shut up now. This is Teardrops from Womack and Womack.

Long one there from Womack and Womack. That's Teardrops here on The Feast. 97.1 FM, 3MDR. Your host today, Daniel McKenzie, aka Keith Smackdown. And as we let this one play out, may I remind you that you can subscribe to this brilliant radio station, 3MDR 97.1. 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Get yourself a membership here. Interview coming up at 4 p.m. with Elora, who's an R&B-infused neo-soul artist from Melbourne with an incredible voice. Really excited about that one. And don't forget to text in question of the day. What is something you love about winter? I want to know all your thoughts and feelings there. So text in 0497 102 000. Next track is a Bob Marley track called Is This Love? You may have heard it. Bob Marley, for those who don't know, was a Jamaican reggae singer-songwriter and guitarist who was the pioneer of reggae music, especially bringing it into the ears of the Western world. And he's been a global figure in pop culture for decades. Generally speaking, everyone seems to know or know of Bob Marley, but nobody really knows or follows any other reggae music, which shows how much of an influence for Jamaican music this man really was. Sadly, in 1981, the world lost him to cancer when he was at the age of 36. This track, Is This Love?, was released by Bob Marley and the Wailers on their 1978 album Kaya, and it became one of Marley's best-known songs and was part of the famous Legend compilation. It's heard and referenced in a large handful of movies, shows, books, and songs, and it's a smooth, warm groove that feels gently upbeat, all topped off with typical, beautiful melodies and harmonies, as only Bob Marley can do. My fun fact is that I love Bob Marley enough to get a tattoo of him on my forearm when I was 21 years old. But let's sit back, relax, and enjoy this sweet tune from the King of Reggae. I'll be back shortly. Is This Love by Bob Marley.

Is This Love by Bob Marley for you all there. Love that track. 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Let's get straight into the next track. Crying Shame by the Teskey Brothers. The Teskey Brothers are an Aussie blues rock band from Melbourne named after Josh and Sam Teskey, who formed the group in 2008. This track, Crying Shame, was the opener on their 2017 debut studio album, Half Mile Harvest. It's got gritty vocals, some hauntingly beautiful guitar playing, and a raw analog Motown sound. It's a bit of a sad track, but that's what the blues is all about. This one's for anybody feeling down in the dumps about a lover. This is Crying Shame from the Teskey Brothers.

Sad one there from the Teskey Brothers. That's Crying Shame on their album Half Mile Harvest. Stick around in about 15 minutes or so. We're going to have an exclusive interview with the great Elora. She's going to talk about her EP she released a few months ago and all things about her sound and background. Very excited about that one. Our next track for today is More Than a Woman by the Bee Gees. Now, the Bee Gees were an Australian-British musical group formed in 1958 by three brothers, Barry, Robin, and Maurice Gibb. They were especially successful in popular music during the late 60s and early 70s, a little while ago now. But this track, More Than a Woman, was released in 1977 for the soundtrack to the film Saturday Night Fever. It's a steady mid-tempo disco track with smooth strings and those signature falsetto vocal harmonies. Taking you back now to the late 70s with one of the best Bee Gees songs there is.

Another unbelievable track, that one by the Bee Gees, More Than a Woman. Never get sick of listening to that one. Taking you back to the 1970s. Had a text in from John regarding the text question about something that you enjoy about winter. And John says that wood fires are pretty cool, especially on the weekends. I wish I had a wood fire. I'm sure it's amazing. That would make winter all the much better. But don't forget to text in yourselves 0497 102 000, something you enjoy about winter. I'd love to hear it and read it out as these gloomy weeks pass by. Not to be negative, just to do with the weather. Life is good. Next track for us today, we've got What You Trying to Do by Genesis Owuzu. Genesis Owuzu is a critically acclaimed rapper and singer from Canberra, actually born in Ghana. He's known for his theatrical genre-bending music that fuses hip-hop, punk rock, funk, and alternative pop. This track was released in 2019 as a double A-side single alongside the track Vultures. It's a soulful little boogie with a smooth, infectious blend of retro funk and slinky R&B falsetto. Now, for all the hip-hop junkies out there, this song was co-produced by Callum Connor of the Free Nationals, who is Anderson .Paak's backing band, and Genesis Owuzu's older brother is fellow rapper Citizen K. I must say, this amount of stuff I've learnt from preparing my shows is very fun. I hope you're all enjoying all these little bits of info and fun facts. More Australian heat here on The Feast. This is Genesis Owuzu's What You Trying to Do. You're listening to 3MDR. Back shortly.

Genesis Owozu there with What You Trying To Do. Really nice little Aussie track there. Look out for lots of this Aussie heat. There's so much good music out there, particularly in your local country here. But moving on, we've got one from across the channel. This one is Move On Up by Curtis Mayfield. Now, Curtis Mayfield was an American singer, songwriter, and guitarist known as the Gentle Genius, and considered one of the most influential musicians of soul and socially conscious African American music. This track, Move On Up, is a song from his 1970 debut album, Curtis. I actually first heard this as a sample on Kanye West's Touch the Sky. It's almost 9 minutes long and has a little false ending in the middle, but it's worth sitting through it. Lots of fun with all its prominent fast-paced percussion and memorable horn lines. Curtis has a fantastic voice too. Fun fact about this song is that it was released as a single in the US, but it failed to chart. However, they released an edited version of the song, which condensed it to under 3 minutes long. And from that, the track managed to spend 10 weeks in the top 50 of the UK singles chart, peaking at number 12 and becoming a soul classic over the years. I'm playing you the original long version though, because that's what the late Curtis Mayfield would have wanted. This is Move On Up here on The Feast.

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2: 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This is Daniel McKenzie, aka Keith Smackdown. Enjoyed the last hour or so. I've got you for until 5pm today. And actually, I'm going to play a track now by Elora called We Both Know. And on the other side of this song, we're actually going to speak to Elora on the phone to ask her lots of questions about her latest EP and her music. This one's called We Both Know by Elora. Enjoy.

0: That track was We Both Know by Elora. And lucky for all you listeners out there, she joins me on the line. Elora, are you there?
1: I'm here. Hello.
0: Welcome Hello. To Mountain District Radio. What are you up to this Thank afternoon?
1: You. I'm just chilling. I'm recovering from a bit of a cold, so I'm really happy to talk to people.
0: Absolutely.
1: I've been isolating for a bit.
0: I feel like everyone is recovering from a cold right now.
1: Yeah, it's a weird time, isn't it?
0: Yeah, brutal, brutal. We just listened to your track, We Both Know. What can you tell us about that track?
1: Well, I think that track, it helped me to get a lot of anger that was built up out. I think that track, I don't know, I'm not the usual, like, angry person, or, like, I find it quite hard, actually, to express anger sometimes in my day-to-day, but...
0: Yep.
1: We Both Know it just felt like a space that called me to just be angry and be there with my feelings. Songs can be such a beautiful place to hold things that we can't say or, like, process in our day-to-day sometimes. So I felt like that was the perfect moment to just let it all out. And I was feeling, I was feeling a lot of pain as well. Just felt like I was owed an apology and I didn't get it.
0: Yeah.
1: And I had to, you know, process it somehow. That song was there for me.
0: I feel like you did it in a really calm way through that song.
1: Thank you. That was me being very angry.
0: Well, no, that's a pleasant type of anger, that one. That was actually really nice to listen to. So I wanted to ask about your stage name, Elora.
1: Yeah, of course.
0: How did you sort of come to, like, having this sort of alias for yourself through your music and art?
1: My first two names are Emily and Laura, and I was named after my great-aunt and my great-abuela, Emilia and my dear Laura. And so it felt really cool to be able to merge both of those names to kind of feel like that my artistry can represent, to some extent, like, my heritage, my Chilean heritage, and it gives me a lot of purpose to feel like I can move through my artistic career with a lot more purpose and just feeling like I want to make my ancestors proud. I want to write things and tell stories that I would want to kind of tell my tía abuela and my great-grandma. I can't, but it just kind of feels very therapeutic and special. So that's how I came to create the name.
0: Yeah, wow. So cool. Let's talk about your sort of cultural background. How does it sort of tie into your music? Like, how do you blend the two together?
1: I think I do it in my own sort of way. I feel it really present when I'm writing, in the sense of I just feel like I know that the women in my lineage who didn't have the same sort of privilege or freedom to express themselves, I just feel like this privilege pushes me to be more honest than I would usually, I guess.
0: Yep.
1: And then also, like, in my music, directly in my music, I feel like I don't want to be too strict on myself because I did grow up here, and also, like, it can at times feel like I don't want to force my language into my creativity process.
0: Yep.
1: I want it to feel really natural. So when I am inspired and I do feel like writing in Spanish, which I have on the latest project, it feels really, really special and intentional, and, like, it's not forced and it feels like me just wanting to express kind of thing. And it's coming out more and more naturally. And then, yeah, I think it also links with, like, how, like, the more I personally connect to my culture, the more it naturally comes out of my music too, which is beautiful.
0: I love being able to hear it clearly coming through. I interviewed an artist called Mizuki last month, and she has Japanese heritage, and you could just hear this blend of where she lived now and where she sort of where her sort of family had come from. Really cool.
1: Yeah, that's so special. Yeah, I also love that, witnessing that in other artists as well.
0: Yeah. Aside from the cultural stuff, what, like, mm-hmm. inspirations do you have on a musical standpoint? Like, have you had artists that you've sort of been obsessed with, that you've sort of tried to be a sponge to, like, their style or process or anything like that?
1: I think, for this particular EP, I was inspired a lot by, like, we're looking a lot at old school references, like, in R&B worlds, like Brandy. Beyonce had just released an album throughout the creation process of the EP for us, so we were, like, hardcore listening to her. I think Kendrick Lamar dropped a sick album as well during that time.
0: Yep.
1: So we were really inspired by those two artists. Drawing from really old school references as well. So wanting it to sound, like, modern, but also, like, really, really old school at the same time, so, like, old and new at the same time, became...
0: Yep.
1: A really cool inspiration for us.
0: Yeah, cool. Let's talk about the EP. So for those who are just tuning in, this is Allura on the line. She's put out an EP in May with 5 tracks on it. It's called Cry Until We Laugh. It's breathtaking, in my opinion. I think it's just awesome. So make sure you go and check it out. I would love to know how the songs were written, how they were produced and recorded and all of that sort of stuff. Like, walk us through how you sort of put it together.
1: Well, it kind of just didn't start as, like, a real intentional decision to create an EP. I kind of wanted to create freely and in a, like, very curious, free way, just with my friends. And so I had a retreat space in the hills, because I now live in the northern suburbs.
0: Yep.
1: I just, like, knew that I wanted to create in the hills with my friends.
0: Yep.
1: And so I hired this retreat out, and it just started that, like, the songs just kind of, they were there, and we moved with them, a crew of, like, producer, co-producer, writer,
0: yep.
1: and me. And
0: yep.
1: then we just got some awesome friends coming in and out, and it kind of really shaped that first process of, like, just throwing paint at the wall and, like, writing freely really helped the EP to show itself to me, rather than, like, me just, like, deciding what it would be, kind of thing.
0: Did you sort of,
1: cool.
0: sorry to cut you off, did you sort of start every part of the process there and like, finish it, or did you sort of have songs in your, say, like, in your little notebook or something that you'd had for a while that you were just sort of putting into an album sort of concept?
1: Yes, I did have, like, I had 3 songs maybe that were kind of almost written or almost, like, started. So we just went with the things that I was writing, and I was going, it was just after a heartbreak, so I was very inspired.
0: Yeah, absolutely.
1: and then from there, yeah, we just kind of moved with the songs and kept writing other songs that were along the similar production line or theme to the songs that were already kind of started.
0: Yep.
1: Yeah.
0: Did, like, once you've put it out, and, you know, I hope you're really happy with it because it sounds great, but, like, once the release has sort of come out, what happens then? Like, do you sort of sit back and enjoy it, or do you get straight into, like, whatever your next project is, or have you sort of not had too much time to think because you're busy with other stuff?
1: Yeah, that's a good question. I think, like, I put everything I possibly could into the release of this EP and into the launch show as well, because, like, I really feel strongly about, like delivering the EP and music in general in a way that translates so that it can really just, like, live the longest life that it can and do the thing it was meant to be doing in the world. And then I feel like I've done everything in my means to, like, to help that, help that reach anyone that it needs to.
0: Yep.
1: So I think now I'm just really exhausted. I'm
0: Absolutely.
1: Still a bit tired from just, like, the whole... It was a long, like, 5 months kind of campaign.
0: Sure.
1: That I gave absolutely everything to. So I'm just trying to rest. I'm trying to regroup, and naturally I'm writing and looking for, always looking for live shows where I can relive and share the message of the EP. That really excites me too.
0: Totally.
1: But yeah, I guess that's where I'm at.
0: Yeah.
1: I'm looking forward to some couple of shows coming up. But yeah.
0: What shows have you got coming up?
1: I haven't got them written down yet, but there's one in October in Brunswick, at Brunswick Ballroom.
0: Yep.
1: I think on the 18th.
0: Yep.
1: Supporting the Glamour, which is really exciting.
0: Yep.
1: And about to book in another one that I'll probably announce soon.
0: Yeah, cool. Unreal. Make sure you go and check out Allura. You can follow her on Instagram and all the other socials and stay up to date with any of her releases or gigs. We're going to let you go in a minute. I really appreciate you coming on today and chatting about your EP. We've got another track we're about to play just after we say goodbye, but I wanted to ask about this one as well. This one is called That Ain't It. I know it's got a really cool music video.
1: Yeah.
0: Was that like heaps of fun to make, or any funny stories about that?
1: It was so fun. I asked my dad to be the referee in it, and he just like had the best time. He really locked in on this character.
0: Yeah.
1: And just like a bunch of, maybe like 20 of my friends were involved as well. So we just were literally having fun. It's a girls team versus a boys team,
0: yeah.
1: And it's fun and a bit of a language warning for it as well.
0: Oh, sure. Thanks for that. Yeah, I didn't write that down. Okay, language warning for this next track. Thank you.
1: I got you.
0: Cool. Yeah, awesome. Oh, another question just before you go. Very intrigued. Quite a while ago now, you performed with the Melbourne Symphony Orchestra. I think I mentioned this because I played one of your tracks a few months ago.
1: Awesome.
0: But I really wanted to just know what that was like.
1: Oh, it was like a dream come true.
0: Yeah.
1: It was very, very surreal. We weren't able to see like the audience before we came out, and there was 10,000 people, beautiful humans there. When I walked out from black into like this amazing open space that the Sydney Meyer Music Bowl is, and like I just feel like I went on, I feel like I blacked out and I just forgot everything that I had prepared for so long. And I just had to be present with the moment.
0: Yeah.
1: And it was very special. I didn't blank out, I think.
0: Yeah.
1: Like, I didn't forget the lyrics or anything.
0: From the videos I saw, it looked like you weren't whacked out.
1: Yeah, I just felt very present and just electric with, like, so much energy. It was amazing. And, yeah, I'm just so grateful that that's a real moment in my life that I can think about from time to time when I feel sad.
0: You'll never forget it either.
1: Never.
0: Thanks so much for joining us. For those listening, this is R&B infused neo soul artist from Melbourne, Allura, with Chilean heritage, might I add. She's got an incredible voice. Don't forget to check out her latest EP, Cry Until We Laugh, and look out for any gigs she's got coming up soon, including one in October at the Brunswick Ballroom. Thanks so much for joining us, Allura, and we hope to hear more from you soon.
1: Oh, thank you so much for having me. I grew up in the hills, so it means a lot to be back chatting on the airwaves.
0: Woo!
1: So thank you so much.
0: Hills fam.
1: Yay!
0: let's finish off the interview with a little track here on that EP. This one's called That Ain't It, and it has a language warning. This is from Allura.

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3: 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I've got you for the next hour, half hour or so. It's been fun so far. Enjoyed that interview with Elora before that break. And yeah, let's have some fun. The text question of the day, as I've said before, is something that you enjoy about winter, which we had John chime in about wood fires on the weekends. And I've had one from Ron, who lives in Berwick. He says the best thing about winter is having the clothing to make it bearable. Couldn't agree more. Ron, couldn't agree more. Don't forget to text in what you think. What's one good thing you enjoy about winter? Text in at 0497 102 000. And I will continue playing the tunes now. Now, you don't have to be a fan of Beyoncé to know Beyoncé, but it is hard not to be a fan. She's one of the most talented singers and performers of her generation and one of the most culturally significant figures of this century in the realm of popular music. She rose to fame in the late 90s as the lead singer of Destiny's Child, who are one of the best-selling girl groups in history, and she has a massively successful discography after going solo around 2003. I've chosen the song Deja Vu, which was released in 2006 for her second solo album, B-Day, and it features rapper Jay-Z, who we know would later become her husband. This is a high-energy R&B track fused with 1970s funk soul and a big fat horn section. And fun fact, this song was composed and produced by Rodney Jenkins and was originally pitched to Janet Jackson, who passed on it. Before it was handed over to Beyoncé. Get ready to feel uplifted. This is one certified banger, and to any Beyoncé fan out there, I'll proudly say you're welcome. This is Deja Vu here on 3MDR 97.1 The Feast.
4: Ready?

Deja Vu by Beyonce. What a track there. Giving me heaps of energy to get through this last 25 minutes or so here on The Feast. Thanks for tuning in today. It's been a heap of fun as it always is. And I want to give a little shout out to Ella McKenzie, who will be my birthday buddy next week on Wednesday. Sweet 16 for Ella. So happy birthday for Wednesday, Ella. And moving on to the next track, we've got Orange Juice by Mirabelle. Now, Mirabelle is a producer and DJ from Melbourne who also makes a great coffee. His name is actually Liam, and he is a lovely man. But any DJs out there interested in playing his stuff, you're lucky because he's recently put all of it on Bandcamp.com for free. This track is called Orange Juice and was released as a single in 2024. It's housey, it's bouncy, it's even quite arousy. This is local DJ Mirabelle with Orange Juice.

That was Orange Juice by Mirabelle. Go check out Mirabelle. He's a local barista / DJ and good friend. On you, Liam. Moving on, next track, we've got The Emotions with Best of My Love. And The Emotions are an American female vocal group from Chicago formed in 1957 who achieved mainstream success during the 70s. Best of My Love was the lead single on their fourth studio album, Rejoice, in 1977, and it won a Grammy for Best R&B Performance by a Duo or Group with Vocals. That seems like a weirdly niche, but also ridiculously common category. It has been covered and sampled so many times by the likes of artists De La Soul, Kylie Minogue, Mariah Carey, and Mary J. Blige. I've been a big fan of this track since I first heard it in the intro of one of my all-time favorite movies, Boogie Nights. Believe it or not, this tune was composed by Maurice White and Al Mackay of Earth, Wind & Fire. Not too hard to believe, actually, if you are aware that the groups collaborated for the famous hit Boogie Wonderland. Need to play that one soon, too. I hope you enjoy this one. This is The Emotions with Best of My Love. And you listeners out there, you certainly have the best of my love on this Tuesday afternoon. You're listening to 3MDR.

Best of My Love there from The Emotions. Brilliant track. Always love listening to that one. Coming back inbound now, we've got Looking Up by an artist called Finn Reese, who is an internationally renowned jazz keyboardist, composer and producer from, or based in Melbourne and London, who has built a formidable reputation as a core collaborator in such projects as Close Counters, 3070, ZFX, many more. These are all artists I've previously played, might I add, so I'm a big fan. This track, Looking Up, is the lead single on his debut solo studio album, Dawn is a Melody, which was released in 2024. It bridges spiritual jazz and cinematic landscapes with many lush textures and beautiful arrangements with piano, synth, strings, and harp. It's a good one to listen to with your eyes closed, unless you're driving right now, but you'll enjoy it nonetheless wherever you are. This is Looking Up by Finn Reese.

Free, they are an award-winning four-piece that blends neo-soul and jazz. But what stands out to me is their insane creativity, always evolving and blowing my mind with stuff you wouldn't hear from anyone else. Shaolin Monk Motherfunk, the name of this track. It's my favorite track on their 2015 album, Choose Your Weapon. The first one I ever heard by them. It's smooth, energetic. It's got all this cool glitchiness and jazz fusion, explosive grooves, to be honest. I need to just let you hear it. For those who have heard it, I would assume you agree with me, but to those who haven't, see you in the next dimension, because that's where this one's going to take you. This is Hiatus Coyote's Shaolin Monk Motherfunk.

Shell and Monk Motherfunk by Hiatus Coyote there. And sadly, I'm going to say goodbye to you all. It's been a great 2 hours here on The Feast yet again. I'll see you next month. The first Tuesday of next month will be me, but don't forget to tune in every other Tuesday from 3 to 5 p.m. We've got a handful of great hosts for The Feast here on 3MDR. The final track I'm going to play for you as I walk out the door and hand it over to the Music Garden is one by the Queen of Soul herself, arguably the greatest singer of all time, Aretha Franklin, and her track Respect, which was released in 1967 as the second single from her breakthrough debut Atlantic album. It was an immediate hit, reaching number one on the Billboard Hot 100 and staying there for 2 weeks. Aretha Franklin would win 2 Grammys for the song as a result. Fun fact, it's actually a cover of the original song recorded by Otis Redding, but Aretha rearranged and reshaped the song to give the perspective of a woman as opposed to Redding's male perspective. This is a timeless track for you all. Put some respect on her name here on 3MDR. I've been Daniel McKenzie. Have a great rest of your Tuesday.

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Well, that's a good start. This is 3MDR 97.1 FM, the voice of the Dingalings, as we say. And that was Keb Mo. But Ken, yes, a bit of a problem here. Beely here, Graham Beale, filling in for Dave and Biff. They're unavailable, so I'm going to play some music here on the Music Garden. But I've got an interview coming up at 6 o'clock. Going to speaking to Sean Dooley from BirdLife Australia. And, yeah, we're going to discuss a bit of a tribute to Bill Oddie. And, yeah, we're going to talk about the H5N1, unfortunately. So stick around. Here's a bit of Bob Dylan from the Planet Waves album featuring the band Going, Going, Gone here on 3MDR 97.1 FM. And thank you, Daniel. Nice to meet you. And thank you for 2 hours of wonderful The Feast.

0: Thank you.
1: Oh, thank you. 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My name is Graham Beale. Feeling the cold. I've just been in Thailand for about 5 weeks, so 34 degrees every day. So feeling the cold. So I'm hoping you're keeping warm there. What did I play there? Filling in for Dave and Biff. Started off that little set, bracket, whatever you want to call it. We have a bit of Bob Dylan from the album, what's it called, Planet Waves. A track called Going, Going, Gone. Because on the 2nd of August, singer-songwriter Robert Alan Zimmerman legally changed his name to Bob Dylan, or Robert Dylan, months after the release of his self-titled debut, Bob Dylan. In 2004 interview with CBS, Dylan explained his reasoning behind his chosen name. You're born, you know, the wrong names, wrong parents. I mean, that happens. You call yourself what you want to call yourself. This is land of the free. Good on you, Bob. And that featured the band, of course. And in the middle there, what did I play? I played a bit of A Little Band of Gold from a track called Spoonbread, from an album from a few years ago called The Promised Land. I was lucky enough to see them about 11 years ago up at Byron Bay Blues Fest. And I think you saw them, Stu, in the Caravan Club down at Oakley, I do believe, if by bad memory recalls. As I said, the band was on that Planet Waves album back in Bob Dylan. And I finished up that little bracket with a bit of a track from the album, the wonderful album, Scorsese film. Check it out if you can. The Last Waltz, but last concert the band did. And a track called It Makes No Difference with a wonderful guitar break there by Robbie Robertson. I play that because 2nd of August 1937, Canadian multi-instrumentalist and master of the Lowry organ, Garth Hudson, was born. The Hawks, Ronnie Hawkins' backing group, who then became known as the band, and also backed Bob Dylan on his US tour in 1965 and world tour in 1966. The band had a 69 US number 25 single, Up on Cripple Creek, 1970 UK number 16, Rag Mama Rag. Hudson died in his sleep at a nursing home in Woodstock, New York, on the 21st of January 2025, at the age of 87. The ripe old age of 27. There you go. This is 3MDR Community Radio. Got a little community service announcements here. Just one. Freeze Out, Holy Falls. This August, Holy Falls is hosting Freeze Out. Let's freak to cheek. Sorry. A community sleep out fund, raising funds for people experiencing homelessness right here in the Yarra Ranges. Oh, we're sort of in the Yarra Ranges, aren't we? 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So there you go. All right, a bit more bluesy stuff, I think. Got an album here. Early Blues Roots of Led Zeppelin. And I think you enjoy this one, Stu. This is a track called Jesus Gonna Make Up My Dying Bed by Joss White, here on 3MDR 97.1 FM. Graham Beale on the Music Garden. How am I going so far, Dave?

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10: Oh, it's good to be back here, familiar voices. I'm actually Songs from Under the Floorboards. The lovely Anna and Kath are doing Songs from Under the Floorboards, then right into Anna's show. 3 hours of fun, frivolity, and music. Yeah. Anyway, looking forward to that. On Thursday night, 5 until 7, then on until 8 o'clock. Good on you, gals. What do we hear then? Top of the bracket, as I said, Led Zeppelin did a lot of covers from old blues standards, and that was Jesus Gonna Make Up My Dying Bed by Josh White. In the middle there, a bit of Little Milton was born on the 4th of August 2005. Sorry, passed away on the 4th of August 2005. He suffered a brain aneurysm on 25th of July 2005 and collapsed into a coma. He signed to Sun Records in 1953 and had the 1965 US number 25 single, We're Gonna Make It. And there you heard Little Mitten doing I Can't Quit You, Babe, which was also done by Led Zeppelin on Led Zeppelin 1, I do believe. And at the top of the bracket there, or the last track of that bracket there, from the 1965 classic album Hoodoo Man Blues by Junior Wells and Buddy Guy. That was a track called Snatch Him Back and Hold It, and I do believe Stu says it was done by Chain. Why did I play that, you may ask? Well, certain guitarist was 19 years old last week, wasn't he? Buddy Guy. And yeah, he's still going strong. And as I said, that track features Buddy Guy. Classic album, Hoodoo Man Blues, is the debut album of blues vocalist and harmonica player Junior Wells, performed with Junior Wells' Chicago Blues Band and early collaboration with guitarist Buddy Guy, released on LP by Delmark Records in November 1965. The album has subsequently been reissued on CD and LP by Delmark and Analog Productions. The album of Chicago Blues music was solicited by Bob Kuster, the founder of Delmark Records, who liked Wells' music enough to give the musicians considerable freedom on the album despite concerns of commercial response. The resultant innovative album became Delmark's bestseller, establishing Wells' career and receiving critical acclaim as being among the best albums Wells ever produced and, get this, among the greatest blues albums ever made. Well, I'll agree, that's pretty bloody good. Yeah. All right, this is The Music Garden with Graham Beale. Going to change the mood a bit, I think. Bit of a fusion sort of stuff. 6th of August 1948, Alan Holdsworth was born, British guitarist and composer who was a member of Soft Machine and played a variety of music styles in a career spanning more than four decades. But he's best known for his work in jazz fusion. Holdsworth died on the 15th of April 2017 at his home in Vista, California, at the age of 70. Yeah, this is a track called Metal Fatigue. Crank it up.

0: What's on at the Suki Lounge in Belgrave for August? Saturday the 1st, British India. Sunday the 2nd, Adam Newling. Thursday the 6th, Adelita. Friday the 7th, Huxton Creepers. Saturday the 8th, it's the Belgrave Vinyl Record Fair. Thursday the 13th, Yarra Rangers Parents Battle of the Bands. Friday the 14th, Tim Friedman. Saturday the 15th, Joe Camilleri and the Black Sorrows. Sunday the 16th, The Bennies. Thursday the 20th, Ella Hooper. Saturday the 22nd, Bonnie Anderson. Friday the 28th, Jeff Atchison and the Soul Diggers. And Saturday the 29th, Boom Crash Opera. 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
3: Oh, just got a text from Sean Dooley. He's a busy boy. Just been on the radio to ABC Adelaide. So very privileged to have him on the show shortly. What do we hear? Yes, Stu, that was your ABBA track of the week. A track from Captain Beefheart called ABBA Zabba. There you go. Before that, I was enjoying a bit of warm, lovely, warm Brazilian music. Ayrton Moreira, drummer, percussionist, etc., was born on the 5th of August 1941. Played with Weather Report, etc. That was two tracks from his wife's album, Live at the Newport Jazz Festival. Sorry, Montreux Jazz Festival, July 6, 1974, Flora Purim. Two tracks called, one was Cravo de Canela, Cinnamon and Cloves, and there's a state in Brazil called Bahia, and that featured Air 2 on drums, percussion, birimbau, vocals, etc., drums and everything, and the wonderful Ron Carter on bass. Yeah, I really love that. I hope that warms you up a bit, made you get to a sunny spot somewhere. Before that, as I said, a bit of Alan Hosworth from his band called IOU. And yes, a very good drummer, Stu. Chad Wackerman on drums, Jimmy Johnson on bass, Paul Williams vocals, and Alan Hosworth guitar. And thank you, Craig. Yes, I'm still settling in. Been a while since I've done the show. And not getting many texts to read out, actually, Craig, except for all the from the usual 1,000 from Stu, thank you very much. And yeah, good to hear from you as well, Barry. Hope we catch up again soon at the Upway RSL or somewhere like that. All right, we're going to play now. Oh yeah, okay, we'll get Sean Dooley on the phone. And The Beatles' Revolver was released on the 5th of August 1966. The band's seventh album featured Taxman, Ella Rigby, and Only Sleeping. Here, There, and Everywhere. She said, and Your Bird Can Sing. And Tomorrow Never Knows. So guess what I'm going to play as we've got Sean Dooley coming up? Your Bird Never Sings here on 3MDR, 97.1 FM. This is The Music Garden with Graham Beale, Birdman Beale.

0: Hey, by gun. That was the goodies. Doing Black Pudding Bertha, the Queen of Northern Soul. Did you enjoy that, Sean? Did you? Bring back a few back memories.
1: It did indeed, yes. Watching that stuff in the goodies and from Australia and thinking, oh, look at that exotic culture they have over there.
0: We're going to do tribute to Bill Oddie, but I think we better get rid of this elephant in the room first of all, as you've been busy all day doing interviews about this damn bird flu, the H5N1, and somebody on Channel 7 called it N5H1, you know, so yes, unfortunately it's reached our shores and there's been mass die-offs of greater crested terns down at South Australia, and you've been busy interviewing on the radio and ABC Adelaide, etc. Unfortunately it's upon us and in New Zealand, isn't it, Sean, unfortunately?
1: Yeah, it's what we've been dreading for about 4 years now, particularly since I think it was in 2023 that we saw it, this H5N1, which is a strain of highly pathogenic bird flu. It's actually been around since the mid-90s. It was first, most of these high-path bird flus developed in poultry farms. And this one turned up in geese that were being farmed in China in the 90s. And it's bounced around. The trouble is it gets into wild bird populations. They move it around, but then it goes into particularly in places like China and parts of Europe where there's a lot of domestic poultry next door or sharing the same sort of ponds and water troughs and things with wild birds. So this bounced around for a few years, would sort of flare and then disappear, but then in 2020 it started appearing again in Europe, and by 2021 it just took off and it hasn't died down to nearly the extent that's now gone global. Australia and New Zealand avoided it for up until this year. Our isolation worked in our favour, but the trouble is now that it's arriving, our isolation might be our Achilles heel in terms of our native wild bird population having even less resistance to this strain than birds around the world, and it's really devastated a lot of some big populations of particular species. So, we're very concerned that if it does, it looks like it's got a toehold now, and if it continues to spread, we could have some really gruesome and very grief-filled moments as we lose a lot of birds.
0: So far there's been a few individual cases of this winter of southern giant petrels coming ashore, etc. And but now it's got into the greater crested tern and silver gold colonies, isn't it, Sean, unfortunately?
1: Yes, if you liken it to, say, a bushfire situation, what we've had with these oceanic seabirds that have been turning up with H5, they're the ones that caught it in places like Heard Island or the Kerguelen Islands or Crozet Islands in the Southern Ocean, the Indian Ocean part of the Southern Ocean. And they've come ashore, they've been sick, they've come ashore, they've either died and beach washed in, or they've landed and been collected and tested. But that was more like your ember attack. Like if you can get on top of each individual ember, it won't spread. But what we're seeing now is spot fires starting to break out, and our hearts sank when the first resident birds, Australian birds, the crested terns and the silver gulls started to test positive, and we can see how much the harbinger of what might come was those whether it was a colony, but certainly a roosting flock of crested terns on Borden's Rocks, which are just off Robe in South Australia, were found to have died, like at least 50 birds, and another 30 were in a bad way. So that was our first mass mortality. And the trouble with these resident birds getting it, particularly the terns and especially the gulls, is that they mingle with other species. They roost in mixed flocks, so you'll get, flocks of terns and gulls together, but sometimes they're roosting with cormorants as well and other species of terns and even ducks and things like that. So this is where the opportunity for the virus to spread starts to happen, and the gulls we thought are probably going to be the last exactly, vector, because they're picking it up not just spread to spread between individual birds, but also because the gulls are scavengers. If they're finding a carcass on the beach of a bird that's died from bird flu, they're going to get stuck into it and then get bird flu that way, which is also how we suspect it might often jump into mammals, in that you get foxes and dogs and cats on beaches or, you know, feeding on the carcasses of dead birds. Then it can jump into mammals, and then we have, you know, all sorts of problems like we've had with seals around the world, really devastating impacts on things like elephant seals and sea lions. And one of the sites where the crested terns have been tested positive is the most important beach in Kangaroo Island in Australia for the Australian sea lion. So we're really concerned that it might, if it gets into our native seal populations, that could be devastating too.
0: Yeah, Michelle Viley, the virologist who's been on the media a lot, a friend of mine, her and Marcel were down at Antarctica doing tests on penguins and skuas, and she said like 100% of the seal population was affected.
1: Right, yeah.
0: Anyway, the government response has been all a bit vague to me. James Todd made a statement yesterday. What we can do and what we have been doing is build up resilience of the populations of our native birds and mammals. You know.
1: Mm.
0: Haven't they been doing that for years already? Or?
1: Yeah. Well, this is interesting. Like BirdLife Australia, because we're so concerned, we've been at the government, particularly federal government, initially for about 3 years now, saying, what are you actually doing? And they were preparing their plans, but of course, given the way governments work, and they're trying to please particular lobby groups and interest groups, and so they focus on the economic impacts. And if this gets into our agricultural systems, you know, poultry farms in particular, but in North America it's also spread in dairy farms. If this gets into agricultural systems, there are going to be enormous economic losses and devastation for the chicken farmers who will have to have their poultry euthanized. But the federal government's response was primarily focused on that, on the commercial agricultural impacts. And BirdLife Australia, along with other NGOs, really lobbied hard to get the government to take this seriously, these threats. And to their credit, they have shifted and put more investment and more awareness into it. And it's been partially successful so far, the early stages, you know, particularly in South Australia, they've activated all the volunteers from BirdLife South Australia and the Birds SA and the like to try and coordinate them to go out, train them to look for, go out onto the beaches and look for signs of birds with bird flu. And, you know, their detection has been pretty good and the response has been reasonably good. It's never going to be perfect, but so that's been good. But what we know from overseas is, once it gets going, it's like a wildfire. It's very hard to stop. But that doesn't mean you give up. What it means is that we need to have as robust and healthy a wild bird population to start with. And so we need to be concentrating on the ability of birds to recover after there's been an outbreak. And the areas, we also need to really focus and invest in protecting those really vulnerable, threatened areas, particularly of threatened species. So the South Australian government has implemented a site response plan at that beach in Kangaroo Island based on the threat to the sea lions. But we're demanding at BirdLife Australia that the governments federally and also the states actually have those same response plans for key sites that we've been doing work on for 3 years to identify. We've been working with all the overseas experts who've experienced this, and our scientists at BirdLife have worked with researchers like Marcel Klaassen and the likes to come up with susceptibility mapping and vulnerability mapping and key sites that need protecting. And what we know is that the impact is going to be worse when birds are already under stress. So if you've got birds that are You know, for instance, there's like a fairy tern colony in the Coorong. It's really vulnerable if there's an outbreak. But the funding to stop feral animal control around that colony ran out at the start of the year. And in fact, there was basically one fox wiped out almost every chick of that colony last summer because we at BirdLife Australia, our shorebird researchers and coastal bird volunteers had actually identified that the birds were nesting at this colony and the fox was taking the chicks every night. It took weeks before we got action from the government to get in and get shooters in or traps in to get rid of the fox. And we think it was only one. But by the time they did, that colony, that whole generation of chicks was gone. So, you know, if you've got a vulnerable population and they're going to have to fight off bird flu, like we've lost 200 fairy terns that could have been part of that resilience to beat and recover from bird flu. So we can't afford to make mistakes like that. But that's why at BirdLife Australia, we're actually asking, along with other NGOs, to get the government to commit $200 million, not to the poultry industry or agriculture or things, but $200 million for wildlife resilience to make sure we've got the funding so that they can be properly monitored and surveyed and action can be taken and plans are ready to go and developed and the right sort of gear is in the hands of the wildlife rescuers and the ranger teams who have to go in there and deal with this. So, you know, that's really important that that happens now or else this disaster could be even worse.
0: Yeah, we'll keep it up, Sean. Keep on the pressure to the government. And, they're throwing millions of dollars at it, aren't they, Sean?
1: Yeah, definitely. But, you know, and I heard the Environment Minister, Federal Environment Minister Murray Watt, saying a lot of the right things this morning on Radio National, but he was talking about, oh, we've already put $37 million into building resilience. And it's like, well, come on, that money was already in the system. you know, it's you don't reverse engineer what, you know, and that was stuff that was already happening, and it wasn't necessarily because of the looming threat of bird flu. That was business as usual. This is extraordinary times, and in the scheme of the national budget, $200 million is actually just a drop in the ocean, but it really will make a difference. And it also makes a difference to our economic systems because if you've got beaches closed over summer because you've got mass die-offs of coastal birds, you're losing tourist revenue. If you can keep a lid on the outbreaks in wild birds, the chances of it getting into poultry farms is reduced. So you have healthy wild bird populations, you're going to have a healthy agriculture, you're going to have healthy tourism systems. So it's you know, it's basically an investment in the future by putting this money in now.
0: Yeah, keep it up, Sean. Keep up the pressure. Anyway, let's move on to a happier or a sad subject.
1: It was a tough week last week. We had the bird flu outbreak, and then we had the news of Bill Oddie.
0: Yeah. I had in the back of my mind, Bill Oddie passed away, one of the goodies, unfortunately. 85, got a good innings. Had in the back of my mind that you'd been associated with him. And you're the go-to man at BirdLife when it comes to showing celebrities around places. Like, I believe Bill Bailey a year or two ago and Phil Linnett, the cyclist. Etc.
1: Yes, yeah, I've been really fortunate in my role at BirdLife to go out and seek to do. I'd started back in 2011, I think it was, or 2010, I did my first bird celebrity interview. To go out and connect with people who the average punter might know as being famous for other things like being an actor or a writer or a singer or a sports person, but actually has an interest in birds. And just that way of sort of giving a nod to people saying, see, people from various walks of life are fascinated by birds and have a passion for birds. And there's no one right way to love birds. You don't have to be a twitcher to be a bird lover. You don't have to be a certain type of researcher. You know, there's so many different ways that we can connect with birds. So that's that series that's happened now for, what, 15, 16 years, I've managed to just go out bird watching with some incredible people. And Bill Oddie was one of my all-time favourite encounters.
0: Yeah, I messaged you. I'll just read out your response. I thought you'd taken him to the Western Treatment Plant, and you said, "Hi, Graham, welcome back." Yes, I took Bill to Glue Pot. That's a reserve in South Australia. Glue Pot Reserve in South Australia for a couple of days. My 12-year-old self wouldn't have believed it.
1: Yeah, he was. Yeah, Bill Oddie was truly a hero of mine. I was into birds from the age of 10, and I was also into the Goodies, roughly probably about the age of 8. They were my absolute favourite show ever. And then when I was 12, I discovered that Bill Oddie was a bird watcher, and he'd actually written a humorous book about bird watching,
0: yeah.
1: Bill Oddie's Little Black Bird Book, and it's still, I reckon, the best, the funniest, and close to the mark book about the bird watching culture. This was based on the British twitching culture in the 70s, but it was just brilliant, and it just blew my mind that this guy I laughed at every afternoon on the telly was also passionate about the same thing I was, and it really opened my eyes to the possibilities of what you could do in life. But he was a famous comedian who was also an excellent birder, so yeah, he was an inspiration to me, that's for sure.
0: Yeah, you've been involved with comedy writing, haven't you, Sean? He unfortunately suffered from severe depression and bipolar, and yeah, a lot of I started thinking a lot of comedians go through that, and I was just thinking of Tony Hancock, even Spike Milligan.
1: Yes, yeah. Bill had a really tough life in a lot of ways. His mother had mental health issues, which back in the 40s were, you know, 40s and 50s when he was a kid. Like, he had to deal with a very problematic mother who was institutionalised and probably misdiagnosed and went through all sorts of trauma through the system, and that really impacted Bill's mental health in later life, whether his bipolar was a genetic thing, but certainly the trauma of his childhood was really strong, and he found such a solace in birds. Like, they were his happy place. And I can witness this. Like, when we went out to Glue Pot, which is BirdLife Australia's magnificent reserve in the Murray Mallee of South Australia, as soon as we got into the bush, you could just see that defensive armour that he had for being Bill Oddie the comedian, where he was always expected to be on. Even when he was among bird watchers, he confessed to me he really didn't like going bird watching with other people, unless it was a couple of close friends, because he'd be out, and he didn't go on Twitches anymore in England because he would just get recognised for being Bill Oddie, and he just wanted to see the birds.
0: Yeah.
1: So he always had that sense of having to be on, but I witnessed the physical change in him when we stepped out into that glorious Mallee country in South Australia. You could just see the shoulders relax and the smile come to his face just being out in nature, and it just made me realise, like, this was 13 years ago, so he was like the early 70s, but he just had that childlike enthusiasm for nature, and it was so evident in every fibre of his being.
0: Oh, wonderful, wonderful tribute, Sean. Yeah, my brother used to bump into him at Reservoir near London, Westmead Reservoir, yeah.
1: Oh, yeah.
0: His friend and agent, David Foster, wrote a great tribute. "It is with deep sadness that I announce the passing of Bill Oddie, the country's best-loved birder." Foster's statement read, "Bill was a multi-talented celebrity, wildlife presenter, broadcaster, comedian, writer, songwriter, musician, and conservationist." He's a great conservationist, wasn't he, Sean? Yeah.
1: Oh, absolutely.
0: "Yeah. Yet it was whatever fame that he valued, instead he encouraged us to respect and protect the environment. He taught us the wonder of it. He protested, lobbied, and campaigned for it. He led the way, and people of all ages and backgrounds responded to his call. And such a massive contribution to conservation will never be forgotten. As Bill's agent, I witnessed closehand his intelligence and wit. He was my friend, and it was an honour and privilege to represent him for so many years. I will miss him terribly." Great tribute there, Sean, isn't it?
1: Yeah, definitely. And what in Australia we don't realise is the contribution he made to natural history documentaries. He, in England, he was second only to Attenborough in terms of his influence and his popularity in terms of that wildlife area. But he kind of approached it. He really revolutionised the way you presented wildlife documentaries. And I'm actually quite close friends with his original producer, a lovely fellow who's written a lot of books about birding, called Stephen Moss, who was a natural history producer at the BBC. And he was teamed up with Bill to make a series about, to make a nature series. And they came up with the idea of the show that was called Birding with Bill Oddie. And it was using Bill's humour and his charm. But it also, the way they filmed it was fascinating. I've discussed it with both of them. They sort of, you know, there was the Attenborough, you know, had a cameraman in a bird hide for 3 weeks to get that shot of the, you know, of the bird of paradise displaying. This, you know, in high definition, this approach was to, they wanted to make it about the experience of going birding, so they didn't actually necessarily want glorious, up-close, high-definition, sharp photos of the birds. They actually almost deliberately didn't show you the bird until right at the end after Bill had seen it. So it was a bit shaky cam, handheld camera. You'd get a glimpse of the bird. It wouldn't totally be in focus, or you'd just see its bill or its eye or the tail disappear, and you'd see it would focus on Bill in the habitat, talking about the bird, talking about the habitat, but also focusing on his excitement, his frustration, his despair when it fell off, his laughing at himself, that sort of stuff. So it really was about telling, about letting us into the natural world through a really comic and funny way, but very human way of focusing on how we interact with it. So Bill was like a proxy for the audience and approximating what it was like to go out looking for birds. And it was, it just really took off, and that they made several series of that, and then that they then went on to make a fabulous Spring Watch program. Yes. I would love if we did something like that in Australia. Yes. But that's been going strong for 25, 30 years.
0: Yep. Anyway, I reckon you'd be a good candidate for that, Sean Dooley. You've got nothing else to do, have you?
1: just idling away here.
0: Yeah. I better let you go and rest your voice, actually. You've had a busy day on the interviews, haven't you, Sean? Yeah. Anyway, a bugbear of mine, I've got headphones on at the moment, but a bugbear of mine is people wearing earbuds. There's a time and place for everything. Like, I went to a shop the other day and there's a guy wearing earbuds. You know, I don't know what he's listening to, but he should have been paying attention. Bill Oddie wrote, "My plea to people would be take off those earpieces so you can hear nature and, of course, bird song. You may not realise how precious it is until it's gone." Sounds like a Joni Mitchell song, doesn't it? Don't know what you've lost till it's gone. Hey, Sean.
1: My family was sick of me listening to the radio throughout the house, so for my last birthday they bought me those AirPods, whatever they were, and I hate walking with them because it cuts out the natural sound. So if I am listening to a radio show like your own, Graham, or something like that, that I have to listen to, I'll just put one in so that at least I can hear nature in the other ear.
0: Yeah, well, it amazes me. People walking through the bush, they got earbuds in, you know, and like, and people are walking across the road. Don't get me started there, Sean. Yeah. All right, mate. Well, thanks for the wonderful tribute to an insight into the Bill Oddie. He'll be well missed, and great character. His musician style must have rubbed off on one of his daughters. He's got a Rosie Bones. Rosie. Yeah. A band called Bones UK. From UK.
1: Ah, excellent. Yeah.
0: Yeah. And she did a wonderful album 10 years ago last month, July, with Jeff Beck, called Loud Hailer. Good old fashioned.
1: Oh, really?
0: Good old fashioned protest sort of album, you know. And I'm going to play two tracks from it. One's called Oil, very appropriate this time for, you know, what's going on. Nothing changes really, does it, Sean? Oil.
1: Yeah.
0: the thrill. Yeah, like the kill for the drill, which is one of the lines in the track. And yeah, another one I'm going to play is called Shrine. So I'm going to play two tracks off the Loud Halo, Halo album by Jeff Beck from 10 years ago. All right, Sean, thanks very much. It's always a pleasure to speak to you. And I'm very grateful for your generous time. And we'll get up into the Bunyip State Park soon when the spring comes and just relax, enjoy the bird song, won't we, Sean?
1: Yes, indeed. I look forward to it. Yeah. Great. Yeah. Thanks a lot, Graham.
0: Cheers, mate. Bye. Bye.
1: Cheers.
0: Just play these first, I think.
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Yes, nothing changes really, doesn't it? That was recorded 10 years ago, and I've been doing protest songs for years, decades probably, haven't we? But still get idiots like the Orange Man in the White House doing shit. Two tracks from the Loud Hailer album released 10 years ago, last month, July. Some very poignant lyrics there. Oil, tell me you love me. I think about it every day. Addicted to the sweet, sticky stuff that makes a man a slave. Yeah. Just need another hit. Just another sip from that bright black pump. You keep your drink, dough and drugs. It's only one kind of crude that I love. Nice. Yeah, everything done has been done before. Hunger for power and thirst for war. Spent my day standing in the pouring rain, but I know that I'm on my way. I'll never lose my faith in rock and roll. Never let hate make a home in my soul. 7,000 temples come crashing down, but I know that I'm on my way. Yeah, let's go into the next song. Shrine. Who do I believe in? I believe in me. I worship at the shrine of the human body. Who do I pray to? I think I'll pray to you. God, faith in good things and good humans can do. Yes, we've got to keep up the faith in each other, haven't we, really? Oh, dear. Getting a bit out of father. Thanks for all the messages, Jean, Barry, Stu, Craig. Thank you very much. Thank you for keeping company. I must get a list of sponsors or subscribers to the Music Garden, but I'll just say hi to the Friends for Life. Radiothon coming up soon, September. Friends for Life, Jean. Thanks for your message, Jean. Deb and Rob from Selby. Pete from Cooey Rup. And sorry if I forgot somebody else. Yeah, anyway. As I said, that featured Bill Oddie's daughter, Rosie Bones. And she's got a band called Bones UK from Camden Town in London, consisting of Rosie Bones as lead vocalist, rig guitarist and lead guitarist Carmen Vandenberg. And they met at each other at the Blues Kitchen in Camden Town, North London, and were in an all-girl band, Fake Club, from 2012 to 2014. As I said, that was from the album Loud Hailer from Jeff Beck. Never need an excuse to play Jeff Beck, do I really? No, I love him. Indeed. Thanks for listening. I'll be back next week, I think, as Dave and Biff are a bit of a rest. I'm going to play next. Play a bit of Little Feet, I think. Little Feet got lined up, sitting there. Got about 10 minutes left. Where is it? Oh, 4th of August. What's today, the 4th of August? A benefit concert was held to raise money for Little Feet guitarist and singer Leryl George, featuring members of his band, plus Jackson Brown, Emmylou Harris, Bonnie Raitt. George had collapsed and died of a heart attack in the June of this year. That's 1979. I'm not going to play any off that. I'm going to play off this album, posthumous album for Leryl George. It's called Little Feet and Friends. Join the band. And it's from 2008. And this Little Feet members with a whole heap of interesting guests, etc. This is a track written by Lord George, Fat Man in the Bathtub, featuring Dave Matthews and the wonderful guitarist Sonny Landreth here on 3MDR 97.1 FM. Crank it up. Hi Dan and Sash, thanks for listening.

Yes, I like to be a fat man in the bathtub occasionally. Thank you for listening. Thanks to nice to hear from you, Dan and Sash. Love you too. Kiss, kiss, kiss. I'll be back next week, I think. And I've enjoyed settling in again and playing some tunes for you. Gonna go with a bit more of the classic album by Junior Wells, Hoodoo Man Blues from 1965. Playing that because it's actually Junior Wells and George Buddy Guy, who had a birthday last week, July the 30th, born in 1936. There you go. Clapton once described him as the best guitar player alive. In 1999, Guy wrote the book Damn Right I Got the Blues with Donald Wilcock, his autobiography, When I Left Home. My story was published in 2012. Gonna go out with a track early in the morning. Take care of the roads, a bit wet and slippery. As I said, I'll be back next week, I think. Meantime, may your dog go with you. Cornelia is up next with the Romanian

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1: Wonderful.

So we're gonna try a bit of a cover on you here, if that's all right. This is a version of a song written by Mr. John Lennon. And like I said, we're doing a live album tonight, and one of our favorite albums, our favorite live albums of all time, was an album recorded by a man called Donny Hathaway. And he did a version of this song, and we're gonna do another little version of that. And it's a song called Jealous Guy. Yeah.

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1: Dobro večer, Suzi. 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

I never thought there was a contest or a battle with your mum's family. It was frustrating, and all I was concentrating on that I had to get, make sure that I had to work hard to give us a, not be dependent on them. And we never did, we never were, from the day one we left. Never asked them for anything. I think my focus was on, I always wanted to do twice as good as anyone else, because as an Indigenous person, I believed that not only was I as good as anyone else,

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Need something with more bite in your life? 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

physician, the physician to my love. 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Desire is death, which physic did excel.

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We were listening to the old wireless, and you'll never guess what came on. 3MDR. It was so marvelous, it blew my mustache clean off.

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3MDR would like to start today's live shows by acknowledging the traditional custodians of the land from which we operate. The 3MDR studio and its broadcast zone are located on land stolen from the Wurundjeri and Boonwurrung people of the Kulin Nation. We pay our respects to elders past and present and acknowledge that sovereignty over these lands was never ceded.

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1: Welcome to The Big Note on 97.1 3MDR. Good morning. This is Wednesday morning, August the 5th, but it's not really. I'm recording this in the past for a pre-recorded Big Note. Yes, another one. But I'm going to spend today playing some really nice tracks for you. Let's call it a away mixtape. I'd like to begin today's program by acknowledging the Wurundjeri people of the Kulin Nation, traditional owners of the land from which we broadcast. 3MDR recognises that sovereignty was never ceded.

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The track we heard after that was by Tucson, Arizona duo Tree Speak, and the name of the track was Soul Machine, and that was from their 2017 album Tree Speak, their first album.

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And we just listened to the most excellent Boards of Canada and their track Hydrogen Helium Lithium Leviathan, and that's from their latest album Inferno, which came out just earlier this year. Before we have a break for station announcements, let's listen to a band called Postcards from Pluto.

0: You're tuned into 97.1 FM, 3MDR, and this is a pre-recorded Big Note. And you just heard Chocolate by Postcards from Pluto from Gadigal Land, Sydney. And they are Logan, Will, Rory and Martina. And Chocolate is their fifth single, capturing the joy of the first.
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0: Hey there, Groovers. I'm Tash, and I've got a great way for you to get over the hump of hump day. 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Seriously, is that a camel?
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This morning is a pre-recorded episode where I'm playing selections of music that I like, and I certainly hope you like them too. In that last set, first up, we listened to Future Gaze /Redshift by Sci-Fi, and that's spelled P-S-I-P-H-I, from their self-titled album Sci-Fi, which was released in March of this year. Sci-Fi are a NAM Melbourne Australian progressive psychedelic and space rock band. You can find their music on Bandcamp, and don't forget, Bandcamp Friday is this coming Friday, the 7th of August. The second track we listened to was Tunnel Syndrome by a California artist named Sockdraw. That's spelled S-C-K-D-R-W-R, and that's from their album from 2021, Infrequent Life Changes. You can also find his work on Bandcamp. Now for some more music.

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This is The Big Note, a pre-recorded one, and we just listened to Pitch to Voltage, and that's by Brian Eno and David Byrne from their wonderful album My Life in the Bush of Ghosts, which came out in 1981. The second track we heard was The Real Folk Blues, and that's from the Cowboy Bebop anime series. And it was usually played at the end of each episode. That particular version was the DJ Jinai remix, sung by Kristen Saar from Anime Tunes Volume 3, Kristen Saar Lemon Edition, which came out in 2007. Yoko Kanno composed that song, along with lyricist Yuho Iwasato. And now, on The Big Note, it's time for the occasional Frank Sinatra track.

0: You are tuned into 97.1 FM 3MDR. This is The Big Note. It's a pre-recorded one. And we just listened to, yes, the occasional Frank Zappa song. And we actually had two Frank Zappa songs there. The first was Abbey C by Frank Zappa and the Mothers from their 1970 album Burnt Weenie Sandwich. And the second was The Dog Breath Variations from the album Uncle Meat, which was released in 1969. It's coming up to 10 a.m, so let's have some station promos.
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0: 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This is pre-recorded. Think of it as a mixtape that I made for you to listen to whilst I'm not actually in the studio today. The next track I have for you is really special. It's from a concert that occurred in Köln, Germany in 1975, and the artist in question is Keith Jarrett. And it's a demonstration of how he could use the constraints of an imperfect instrument and surrender to the circumstances of the moment to create his most famously recorded work. Jarrett had requested a Bösendorfer 290 Imperial piano for his performance at the Opera House in Cologne. The long story short is that wires got